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1: Do all three serviceably. And then you still have Jeremy McNichols on the roster, who's a three down back. You have Jerome Ford, who can do some of that stuff as well. So, I mean, there's three, four guys that I think could really be in the mix on a week to week basis. I'll tell you right now, personally, I'm not drafting any Commanders running backs on my fantasy roster just because of exactly what we're talking about. But, you know, listen, fans are fans, and someone's going to draft these guys.
2: Yeah, and don't forget, Jaden Daniels is going to steal a lot of those rushing touchdowns and rushing yards as well. So let's go to the other side of the ball, talking about the Commanders with Locked On Commanders podcast host David Harrison here on Westwood One Sports. I'm Mike Wickett. They get younger. They draft Sonny Styles. This is where Dan Quinn's bread is usually buttered. But last year, this defense was pretty terrible. Tell us about the improvements and why people should be optimistic about the Commanders' defense.
1: I mean, I think the biggest reason to be optimistic is this is not going to be a Dan Quinn defense, you know, and I think that, you know, you asked me earlier, is Dan Quinn a 5-12 coach or a 12-5 coach? It tells you 12-5 coach. That's one of the reasons. We see this time and time again. I mean, look across any sport, not just the NFL, but coaches kind of are who they are and they like what they like. And it's pretty rare in my estimation to see a coach not only, you know, look, he had to replace Joe Witt. Like, it wasn't going well for 2 years really on defense. He didn't have a choice, but you know, the significance of his relationship with Joe Witt Jr., like, that really was a hard move for Dan Quinn to make. And but he knew it was the right move to make for his team, for his staff, for everybody. And then he brings in Durante Jones, who for all intents and purposes comes in from a coaching tree and a coaching background education that really doesn't match Dan Quinn's history. Like, of all these different schemes and styles that Durante Jones has grown up in as a coach, like, heavy cover three really is not one of those styles. So it's really been interesting. And I was kind of curious to personally, okay, is this really going to be Durante's defense? What was your head coach to say? Like, this is going to be this coordinator's operation. But then it's like, okay, but there's the left and right limit you kind of see there. So far, this looks like an entirely new defense. Like, you can see some Brian Flores in there, as you would expect from Minnesota. But you can also see some Lou Anarumo. For me, going back to, like, his time with the Bengals, I haven't really watched his defense a lot from Indianapolis, but I can see some Bengals type of wrinkles in there. You can see some Vance Joseph in there. You can see some Zimmer in there. Like, there's a lot of just uniqueness to it. I really like what Adam Peters did, not just Sonny Styles, but going and getting a bunch of new front seven guys to really get that pass rush fixed in this year. At least they're trying to. And the aggression and the, how do I say this, maybe flexibility, modularity, like the volume of guys who are going to line up in different places across any game flow you watch this season has been really interesting to see so far.
2: David, appreciate the time. Continued success. Locked On Commanders. Make sure you check out the podcast and follow David at dharrison82. Thanks for coming on, my friend.
1: Yes, sir. Thanks, Mike.
2: David Harrison, again, Locked On Commanders. I'll tell you, the schedule makers did not do Washington any favors out of the gate. The Commanders open at the Eagles, at Dallas, and then the Champs. Here comes Seattle to D.C. in week three. That's brutal. And then they get the Commanders and Giants, and they go out west to Frisco. That's a tough five-game stretch to start the season, man, especially those first three. Like, I understand in Washington, maybe your objective, and, you know, again, 12-5 2 years ago, 5-12 the year, you know, last year. A lot of questions, new offensive coordinator, new defensive coordinator. But to get thrown to the Wolves, man, at Philly, at Dallas, and then Seattle coming to your building. Woo! That is tough, man. That is really, really tough. And I think 9 wins is a good year for Washington. I think 9 wins, 9-8, not bad. Quinn keeps his job. They get to

0: grow with Daniels another year. You get Blau another year with Daniels. I think 9 wins. If they get to 10 and sneak in as a wild card, that'd be pretty impressive. Because that division, I'm pretty high on Dallas. I feel like I shouldn't be, but I'm pretty high on Dallas. I think most people would pick Philly to win that division. But I think Philly, with their new offensive coordinator, that's another big question mark. No more A.J. Brown. Is Devontae Smith ready to step it up? Another year for Saquon. How much tread's left on those tires? But those first couple of games for the Commanders, man, at Philly, at Dallas, and then Seattle coming to D.C. Whoo, man, schedule makers. Not real nice. Not real nice to Washington. Coming up, we're done with football, right? We're done with football. Congrats to Spain. They won the World Cup. The next time we see a football game, live and in person, involves a team that's got to figure out what to do with their quarterback going forward. I'll tell you who that is and where the team is at next on Westwood One Sports.
1: 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Is your team just a couple of moves away from a World Series run? 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
2: If not more.
3: 40 national TV games for the Warriors. For LeBron to go to Golden State.
2: I think Steph by himself, not by himself, but with Steph, Clay, and Dre. And then when it was the LeBron, Kyrie, K-Love, you know, that team. I think between those two teams, they might have had 30 each nationally televised games. I could be wrong, but we should look it up.
3: 40. He wants 40 nationally televised games. And you know what? I get where Rich Paul's coming from. The agent's job is to get as much for their client as possible. As much money, as many deals, as much exposure, as much TV time. That's his job. That is Rich Paul's job. And don't kid yourself if you don't think there's conversations between Rich Paul, NBA GMs, Adam Silver's office, or whoever makes the schedule. You're kidding yourself if you think it's not happening. And he wants 40 games for LeBron on TV. And I don't think he's exaggerating. I think he really does believe 40 is what LeBron should get on ESPN or TNT or whatever, or ABC. And here's the thing. What would you give to watch Michael Jordan play 5 more times? What would you give to watch Larry Bird play 5 more times, or Shaq, or Kobe, or whoever your favorite player or your generational talent that you love? What would you give to watch them play 5 more games? Because that's what we're talking about here with LeBron. This is your last chance to watch LeBron James play. Whether you love LeBron, hate LeBron, call him LeFlop, call him LeGM, call him LeWhatever. LeBron's one of the all-time greats. And when he's gone, he's gone. Same thing goes for Steph. Same thing goes for Kevin Durant. This aging crop of superstars that are in the NBA right now. Kawhi Leonard's on that list. Giannis is getting near that list. Joker's on his way. This aging crop. But what would you give to see LeBron play 5 more times? Because that's going to be it. There will be a weird feeling when LeBron's not in the NBA anymore. Because you know he'll be on opening night. You know they'll be on Christmas. You know they'll be on all these other times. And we'll watch. Because if it is the Warriors, and it is LeBron with Steph and Draymond and maybe Anthony Davis or whatever, you're going to watch, especially when we get in to the spring part of the calendar after the NFL is done. That's when I really want to see this team of YMCA ballers go together, the Golden State Warriors. That's when you really want to see Golden State. Look, the NBA season is what it is. It's the third most important part of the year, the regular season. Playoffs are outstanding. The offseason is a lot of fun with movement and trades and the draft. And the regular season is what it is. It's kind of weak. But when we get to the postseason, or let's say we get to a month out, and they've been load managing those old guys in Golden State, if LeBron does go there, that's when I want to see him play. That's right, and that's when I want to see him on TV 30, 40 times. Because I'm not going to get a chance to see this. It's kind of like watching the Olympic team. If you are to get Steph and LeBron on the same team, it's like an all-star game. It's like a dream team game. That's what I want to watch. Even at this stage in their career, where Steph Curry is still a top 15 player in the NBA, LeBron can go out there and give you 22, 6, and 6 every night. He's still a very good player. Put him together, get Anthony Davis for his 34 games a year you're going to get out of him. That team could be really fun in the playoffs. Could be really fun. So Rich Paul's just doing what agents do. Now, I think he goes a little far

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2: That's cheese balls, man. Not saying that, but I kind of wanted to see the PKs today. And I thought Messi was going to get that in because they just had every match, all tournament. Damn, I thought Argentina was gone versus Egypt. That was like 3 weeks ago, it feels like. Soccer did way more than I expected it to. Way more than I even wanted it to be honest. I wasn't sure if I was going to dabble in the World Cup, but dude, I double dipped and I didn't even turn around the carrot stick. I did the nasty double dipping that your buddy's fat kid does. It's your Super Bowl party and you're like, dude, yep, that was me with the World Cup all the way till today. And I even thought, because I'm a baby, a lot of times when my team is out, it's really hard to keep following because I'm just heartbroken. It's a me thing. And I didn't do that with the World Cup. I kept watching it. You know, I learned a new way to gamble on soccer. To be honest, kind of cool. I hit some money on the live line tonight with that game. When Spain took a 1-0 lead, I bet money that they would keep the 1-0 lead. They did. Nice little take at the end. Let's get to Michigan. Mr. Positive, oh, where the heck is Mr. Positive going to go tonight on Westwood One Sports with Johnny Ballgame? Positivity, bring it.
3: Boom, shakalaka, Johnny Ballgame. You are definitely bringing the energy, and you're spot on about soccer. I love it. I was devastated about my Messi, the GOAT. Losing. I went to my bedroom and cried, and I just was devastated. I'm still not over it. I don't know if it's going to take me about a week to get over it, because he should have went out, you know, riding into the sunset, you know, the greatest ever, blah, blah, blah. Maybe, just maybe, he'll come back. But you asked about the fifth best sport. It has to be predicated upon golf, but why golf? Why any sport? For me, I watch golf if Scottie Scheffler, Tiger Woods is in the mix. My favorites. People will watch the fifth best sport because of their favorite athlete in that sport. Hockey does not bring the numbers. Does not bring the numbers unless it's a championship, a World Cup, or a, you know, an Olympic thing other than that. Soccer, they don't put it on regular TV or it's very hard to find. I'll watch Messi every single game that he's playing. That's the reason we watch the great games. That's the reason we watch the fifth sport that we think we deem to be, you know, other than the top four. But, yeah, Johnny Ballgame, thanks for taking my call. Everybody, go for your dreams. Peace.
2: Hey, Positive, you still there?
3: Yes.
2: One thing I want to leave you with. I work with the soccer geek, and I like to antagonize him. So I came up with the theory because I knew it would bug him, and it did. But I don't necessarily agree with it or not. I just said it to kind of be a punk. So I'm going to say it to you, and let me know if you agree or how you feel, because I didn't realize you were president of the Detroit chapter of the Leo Messi fan club over there. Yes. But let me say this. Michael Jordan is better at basketball than Messi is at soccer.

0: Parker.
1: Are you ready? You're definitely wrong. No. Messi, on the biggest sport with 3 billion people around the world, is a far bigger sport. He's accomplished far more with more awards.
2: Because he has more people more watch?
1: No, not even that. What did Jordan do without Pitten? He's got 6 championships. If you put, it's Messi and LeBron. If you take the totality of what they accomplished, you know, LeBron, more points, more assists, more rebounds than Jordan, more going to the finals. The only thing that Jordan has over, he has a defensive player, and he's won maybe some scoring titles, more than LeBron. But if you put it like, who has more records? Just like Elvis has more records than Jackson when it comes to chart history and music. No.
2: Mr. Positive.
1: Johnny Ballgame, you're wrong. I cannot
2: Thank
1: believe
2: you for the call.
1: Johnny Ballgame disagrees with me.
2: Thank you for the call. Yeah, I don't really disagree or not. I don't know enough about it. But I do know what Michael Jordan did with the sport of basketball and planet Earth. Okay? Michael Jordan, the Dream Team, he was the most responsible central figure for making basketball global. And his apex. I get you. LeBron has all the records, and I love LeBron as much as Jordan. But I just think the apex, their peak of their powers, the prime of their prime, when they were at the absolute best, was Jordan better at basketball than Messi is at soccer. I heard Spike Lee say once, Michael Jordan is better at basketball than anybody else is at anything else. I chuckled at that, but yeah, I really, really ticked off the soccer guy in my building. Just kind of throwing that out there. And Messi people, ooh, any Jordan people? 310-840-4910. I hate that I have to do this, but it's time. It's time. I'm Johnny Ballgame. This is Westwood One Sports Night. Download the Westwood One Sports app.
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4: We're talking about the flopping, right? I played 40 years ago. Now, I'm not saying I was great, but I played college football, soccer. And I'll tell you right now, I got my legs crunched, kicked, spiked. If you can get right up and get back in the play, you're getting yelled at by the coach. I mean, these guys can't get that hurt on every play. I know there are injuries because they are professionals, and you get hamstrings and such like that, but every damn play, they're calling, you know, they're falling, like you said, Theismann broke their leg. My God, it's gonna ruin the game if they, I mean, that's the one thing that could take them down as far as fan, you know, bringing in the fans, to me, because it's doing it to basketball. We talked about it many times on the show, the flopping, it's, you know, guys, LeBron falls down every time, and Embiid falls down every time. It's like, these guys are monsters. And they're falling down. So it's just getting to be, like you said, the fans can't like that. It's just not part of the game. I don't like it.
5: We hate it. Play straight up. Thank you for the call, Jim in Beantown. Go Sox. That must be so much fun for you guys. Love it when your baseball team gets hot. You want to watch every single night. That's the best part. If you get a hot baseball team, hell, my baseball team's 500 today. Ugh. But yeah, you get a hot baseball team, it's a ton of fun. But I'll tell about this. I know people, and you all do too, that don't watch the NBA because of the flopping. That's how big a pet peeve it is for the American sports fan. Some people will not watch the NBA because of it. Because they don't like the banter, the back and forth between the players and the officials. It bugs them. It's annoying. And I'm with it. I still love the NBA. I love the NBA playoffs. NBA regular season, that's tough for me these days, these past few years. I don't sink my teeth into the NBA regular season. I know Benny Boy Strober will be over there. He's got the AJ Dibonsa era. He's the next Wes Unseld to our nation's capital, going to win MVP as a rookie. Did you know that? Only player in NBA history to win league MVP as a rookie. Washington. Think they were the Bullets? Yeah. Wes Unseld won MVP as a rookie. Pretty impressive. 310-840-4910. Yeah, people can't handle the flopping. And you might be right, Jim. Like, if soccer's ever going to get to the highest point it can get to in this country, is there going to have to be an anti-flopping reform in the sport? And the color, because my radio partner, I do afternoons on weekdays on KTIK. My partner on that show is a big hockey fan, and he'll tell me that, like, there is no flopping in hockey. I cover a team in the ECHL, like AA hockey. There's no flopping in that either. You'll get your ass kicked if you flop in hockey. You really will. They don't allow hockey guys. I mean, we all know the story.

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2: And for me, watching Joe Burrow just kind of operate, I don't know if there's anybody that's more fun for me to watch right now. And of course, Patrick Mahomes has been there and probably still will be. Just how they operate, Mahomes, Burrow, and there's some pretty good ones. Dak's great. I hate throwing this in Cowboy fans' face, but I have to. Benny, do you know, in minimum five starts, okay? Minimum five playoff starts. You know what quarterback has the worst winning percentage in NFL playoff history?
3: The only thing off the top of my head, minimum five starts. So it can't be Herbert, right? He hasn't made five?
2: He's 0-3. Doesn't qualify.
3: So it's got to be Dak, right?
2: Yep, he's 2-5. Dak Prescott's 2-5 as a starter in the NFL playoffs. Minimum five starts. That is the worst winning percentage any quarterback has in the history of the NFL playoffs. Minimum five starts. And I almost don't even pin that on him, but at some point, It's damned if you're the quarterback, damned if you do, damned if you don't. And if you don't, then yeah, you're not going to win any conversations. It's tough. 310-840-4910. There's one division winner last year that I don't think has a shot in hell to do anything this year. Maybe that's obvious. And just looking at the favorites to win the divisions this year? No way! I'm Johnny Ballgame. It's Westwood One Sports Night. Download the Westwood One Sports app.
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6: 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It appears by its own numbers, the U.S. government seems insolvent. 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

0: 310-804-4910. Get back to some college football stuff here in a second. I'm Johnny Ballgame. Let's get to Martin in Ohio. OH, Martin, what you got, man? Welcome.
1: Hey, hola, ¿cómo está?
0: Hola, hey, muy bien.
1: Quick, I was reading an article about Baylor's going to open with Auburn, and I saw they're going to give about 20 players NIL money, and I, as you know, it's everywhere. But what I mean is, how about the other 45 dudes on the team? So what I guess I'm saying is, like, it's going to be a live TV game opening around Labor Day. So you're telling me your O tackle and your guard and your D tackle aren't going to get any money, but your QB and your wide receiver are? Like, how do you think that makes a team feel? Right? Like,
0: great call. Yeah. Agree. Yeah,
1: I mean,
0: it happens in the NFL. In the NFL, you got dudes making $700,000, and then you got guys three lockers down making $57 million. I mean, that's kind of the way the cookie crumbles, Martin.
1: No, I understand that, but I guess I just mean, how do you hold a team together that way when they're 18 to 22 years old? You know, I mean, that's a rough little blow. I mean, okay, so real quick, I'll let you go. But LeBron, make a darn decision. And then in Cleveland, I'm from their area, so it's like, come on, man. Like, how long are you going to bait that? You know, and don't flop. You know what I mean? Like, that's ridiculous. It's ridiculous. So, I don't know. Yeah, I guess that's what. And the Browns pick a quarterback. Good Lord. You're going to give this guy that's been hurt for 4 years a deal that you paid way too much money for? Or are you going to give, Sanders' kid a run? But how good is he? Ooh, Cleveland is a hot mess. That's all I got.
0: Appreciate the call. And it's weird that in the NFL, and it shows the power of the NFL, everybody has an opinion and they're generally curious about the Cleveland Browns quarterback room. Like, if there's ever a who cares, it's that. Whoever wins the gig, the hell are they going to do with it? Like, nothing. Like, if this was the NBA, it'd be like talking about Benny's Washington Wizards every year. Everybody's interested in what the Wiz are going to do in the offseason. Nobody cares. They don't even exist. Anyway, power of the NFL. And, you know, how do you find the players and how do you pay? They do it, and they pay them a lot. I know safeties at LSU, they're getting $2 million. And how do you find money to pay them? Like, honestly, dude, I think we're at the point we might even see, like, a QR code sticker on a dude's jersey. And if you really want to, press pause or grab your phone, get that QR code off his helmet, and put money right there into his GoFundMe account. Like, the way we're going with college football, like, that almost wouldn't shock me, because you have to pay the players. You have to, or else you don't get to be good. Even if you're in the Big Ten now, like, you know, Benny's Maryland team, he says we can't even compete. We don't have the payroll. And they're in the Big Ten, and they can't compete. Maybe they can. You got to hit on players. The players are out there. Don't say they aren't. Don't say the power teams and the conferences have all the good players. They don't. Guys, I saw Diego Pavia win Conference USA Offensive Player of the Year. 2 years later, I saw Diego Pavia win SEC Offensive Player of the Year. The players are out there. They're everywhere. But the cool thing is now, I guess if you look at it this way, if you are a Vanderbilt, you can find a badass in Las Cruces, New Mexico, who is the best player in Conference USA, and he ends up being the best player in the SEC. See that all the time. So the players are there. But damn it, good luck finding them if you don't have money. Vanderbilt had to pay for Pavia. Kidding me? That was an experiment. It paid off. The guy beat Alabama. The guy beat Auburn with New Mexico State and Vanderbilt. You want to talk about tracking down a cephalopoid on foot? try quarterbacking New Mexico State and Vanderbilt and beat Auburn with both of them. Crazy. So don't tell me, well, the players are there. They're there. You got to find them. And you got to have the money to pay them. And it sucks for a lot of coaches, but that's what they're doing. And if you don't want to be in it, well, you don't coach anymore. And that's why you see that, too. You know, fortunately, like, I get to talk. I have some relationships with some big college football coaches out there. They're frustrated, man. It's tough. Even when you have money, like the Dan Lannings, because you're competing against the other teams that have money. 310-840-4910. Appreciate the call. And I will say this. Martin in Ohio says, LeBron, make up your damn mind. I'm kind of getting tired of the I don't care where LeBron goes crowd. And I know there's a lot of you, and that's fine. It's not like it's really bugging me. But I'll just say this. I care. I really care. I want to know where the hell LeBron's going to go. I am interested. I am. I like hearing theories of this place versus that place. I want to know. I've been watching LeBron. I remember falling in love with him in October of 2003 in Arco Arena in Sacramento. I still remember Sean Elliott was on the call that night, and he said, we played one quarter, and LeBron's my favorite player in the league already. And I remember agreeing with Sean Elliott watching that. I got a weird memory. Like, I've been watching him play for, you know, I've been watching him play for more than half of my life. I'm interested. I want to see where he's going to go. I don't get the whole, hey, brush it off, we don't care. I absolutely care. 310-840-4910. And I have, to be honest, I don't have any idea. I'll say this. I'll go with Pat Riley. My favorite and maybe the greatest executive ever. I'll say Pat Riley does it again and he gets him. Probably be wrong. I'm not, no, not, you know, just throwing it out there. The opportunity to play and be coached by Eric Spoelstra again, I think would be very enticing for LeBron. Spoelstra is such a stud, such a wonderful Hall of Fame coach. People love playing for him, most guys. But I think that, and then you get to play with Giannis. I mean, look, when Shaq and Kobe were irreconcilable, after the Detroit loss in 2004, the last Shaq and Kobe series together, it was Shaq or Kobe. We all know where the Lakers went, and they traded Shaq. The whole world, the whole league wanted Shaq. He was still in his prime in 04, and he ended up showing that. He had two Shaq years left. After that, it's Phoenix and everything else. No. But who got him? It was Pat Riley. He got him to Miami. He made it happen. So I guess I'll go there. He always seems to find the guy. But I'm interested. I want to see where he's going to go. 310-840-4910. Jude, are you a LeBron fan? Our board operator, Cleveland, you into this? You want him to go to the Cleveland camp?
2: Yeah, I mean, I'm a LeBron fan. How can you not be? He delivered, you know, a championship for my Lakers at least once. But you know, I'm with Martin. Just make up your mind. You know, you're dragging this on. You know, the World Cup is over. You could finally have the center stage. But at this point, yeah, just make up your mind, man. It's just a carousel. I think you should go back to Cleveland. I think it would be great for a farewell tour. I see Miami, but I know LeBron still wants to be that guy, even at 41, 42 years old. And Cleveland's the perfect place to do it. I know he said he's been doing a documentary, and why not have a storybook ending there? That's just my opinion. That's just my opinion.
0: Okay, Benny, where's he going?
3: I want him to go to Minnesota. I think it'd actually be a lot of fun to see him play with Ant LaMelo Ball. I think
0: too
3: it's
0: cold.
3: The least likely of all
0: too
3: the teams.
0: Too cold.
3: But
0: yep.
3: It'd be the most fun, and I'd like him to stay out west. I think the worst place I could see him go, I really don't want this to happen, is Philadelphia, because I think that's his best chance to win.
0: Agree. And I think that might be where he goes. I feel like they have a lot at stake there. And if he signs up there, the only place that I think wouldn't want him, be honest, I won't. I mean, I would think if I'm a Knicks fan, that's like the only team where it's like, I don't know. I can't believe I would say that because the Knicks would want him every single year for the last 25. But I think if I'm a Knicks fan, I don't know. Maybe that's crazy too. 310-840-4910. Great stuff. Johnny Ball Game every Sunday night all the way into right now in Monday morning. Got a heck of a lineup, obviously, on Westwood One all through the morning and all through the afternoon. And, dude, NFL training camps this week? Cannot wait. Once again, that's 310-840-4910. Ben Strober, Judo Kanyas, Johnny Ball Game. Appreciate you guys on Westwood One. Let's keep it going.
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13: 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Also, remember this, pay attention to your breath. 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
32: And headed to Corum again and makes the cut. First down. Spins to scores. Blake Corum puts Michigan on top in overtime.
33: In the air left field. Benintendi back at the track and the wall. This carries out of here. Colt Keith, two-run shot.
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34: Rise and shine, folks. Good Monday morning to the 20th day of July 2026. 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From Traverse City down to the Glass City, GR to the Motor City, we say good morning to you. 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How are you today, partner?
0: No, I'm doing swell. We're hopefully entering the last week of Little League Baseball.
1: You got makeup games this week?
0: We had makeup games last week. It was supposed to be the made up last week, as the season was supposed to end 2 weeks ago. But the smoke out last week. We've been pushed to this week. No weather through Wednesday.
1: Are you ready? Are you ready to be done?
0: Yes.
1: Has this been dragged out long enough?
0: It's been dragged out. Thankfully for my older son, like, they have a game tonight. They have playoffs Tuesday. And it doesn't matter what happens Tuesday because he goes to camp on Wednesday. So Tuesday's his last game regardless.
1: Oh, okay. Well, you got that then. And how long has he gone for camp?
0: 11 days.
1: Holy shnikes. Where is he going, Camp Moss?
0: No, Blue Lake, over on the west side of the state. So
1: west side? Oh, very fun. That's nice. So there's one out of your hair. Then it's just on to the other two, right?
0: Then it's probably, you know, Little League football starts up. Who knows? Probably my luck next week. Some of these Little League sports need to they need to get their ego hit a little bit.
1: Yeah, they need to get a life.
0: Yeah.
1: Man.
0: I'm getting messages this happened, this. It's like, stop. I don't care about what you need.
1: Yeah.
0: This is 9-year-old football.
1: Your needs are none of my concern.
0: Right.
1: No, we don't need visors.
0: No, we don't need any of it.
1: Oh, you poor guy. Yeah, that's a lot. That is a lot. Well, the good news is that you're going to do all that and school's going to be here. And it's going to be like, well, summer's over.
0: Exactly. What summer?
1: There you go. Hope you enjoyed your summer vacation. Oh, man. Busy weekend. Busy weekend, indeed. Yeah, just, the smoke finally cleared out, and then people decided that they wanted to eat. So that was good. That was very good. Big positive for us. So that was fun. In the grocery business today, we have the Sparky Anderson Catch charity golf outing, two flights. So morning flight will be, you know, they're going to get in here at about 8:30 this morning. Then the afternoon flight, I'll be at 1 o'clock, and then we'll do the show from there as well. So that'll be a venture. It'd be a long day. It'd be a fun day. Excited about it. I get to be the pseudo celebrity out there, so that's fun. So I get my own cart. I always enjoy that. I always enjoy riding alone. That's always fun. Always a good time. So that'll be my afternoon today, and then we'll do sports wrap out there. It's at Red Run in Royal Oak. So I'll venture north, little further north today. But Sparky Anderson, I think this is year like 37 or 38 for the golf outing. So it'll be a good time today. All right, what is going on in the sports world? We'll try to get you all caught up with all the happenings. We'll do so right now in the headlines.
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1: All right, huge news. Spain beats Argentina 1-0 to win the World Cup. So congratulations to the Spaniards. Argentina played with 10 men for a very long portion of the extra frame there. The red card there in the 90th minute and 3 minutes of extra time. You just can't do that. That's a bad look right there. You don't want to have to deal with that. And unfortunately, they did have to deal with that. And, well, that's what cost them. Once you got played a man down, that's a bad defeat. The LA Angels beat the Tigers yesterday. 3-2. Casey Mize lasted 3 1/3 before he was taken out, injured his glove hand. So we'll get an update on that as well. The attorney for the Arizona Cardinals director of college scouting, Ryan Gold, who was suspended indefinitely last Friday for violating the NFL's gambling policy, called the league's accusations blatantly false and said his client is appealing his suspension. Now, Gold had been an outstanding NFL executive for over a decade. The accusations made by the league regarding participation in prohibited gambling activities are blatantly false. We have demanded an appeal, and we are looking forward to clearing his good name. Now, what's interesting here is that the NFL on Friday said its investigation determined that Gold provided confidential, non-public inside information regarding 2026 draft selections by the Cardinals before the picks were announced, and that Gold also participated in parlay bets on NFL and college games. The league didn't say to whom Gold had provided the information. Very, very interesting. Gold's wife making $10 weekly bets with a group of high school friends on parlays, and that Gold was not involved, allegedly, is the claim. It's not that hard, guys. Just don't do it. You know the rules. You know the rules. It's spelled out. You sign a little paper. I love the idea that the guy was sharing information on the draft picks, though. Like, what are you doing? And why are you doing it? New York Giants running back Cam Scataboo said that he's perfectly fine after failing to land a backflip and appearing to land awkwardly on his surgically repaired right ankle during an appearance at Fanatics Fest on Saturday. I don't know what Fanatics Fest is, but it just everything I've heard about it and seen is that it's just chaotic.
0: It's Comic-Con for sports fans.
1: Okay.
0: But somehow nerdier than Comic-Con.
1: Yeah, and I saw Tom Brady slap one of the Paul brothers, which is obviously, and if you're buying into this, don't. It's all staged. It's all staged. Tom Brady's not going to slap somebody in public. It's just not going to happen. We're better than this, to fall for this. And then they were at the soccer game, flipping each other the bird. Like, come on. Philadelphia Eagles running back Saquon Barkley and his family were unharmed after an attempted burglary of their home Saturday morning, according to the Tredyffrin Township Police Department. Now, Captain Tyler Moyer told reporters that officers were dispatched to his home shortly after 5 a.m. Saturday to a burglary in progress call. The alleged suspects had already fled the area when the officers had arrived. So, police are searching for at least two suspects and released a photo of a white SUV they believe is connected to the crime. NFL players are continuing to push for grass fields on the heels of the World Cup, as they should. Keep the grass out there. Let's go. Make it mandatory. And we had a trade in the NBA. The Thunder are trading all-defensive wing Lu Dort, the Dortzer Chamber, to the Hawks in a three-team deal that sent three second-round picks to Oklahoma City, 2024 number one selection Zachary Risache to the Mavs, and Ryan Nemhart to Atlanta. OKC has now acquired 7 second-round picks while going under the second apron and shedding $200 million this offseason via trades of Dort, Isaiah Joe, and Andrew Wiggins. Rather than simply declining Dort's $17.7 million team option to save the money, the Thunder picked it up, acquired 3 future assets, and created $17 million in a trade exception and placed the 2025 championship stalwart in a position for a long-term deal in Atlanta that was not viable for Oklahoma City. What's crazy to me is the 2024 number one overall selection, Zachary Risache, is going to Dallas. That's a number one pick. Going to Dusty May. Oh! All right, let's step aside when we return. It was Angels, it was Tigers. Tigers won the series, didn't get the sweep. Let's talk about it.
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1: 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The Detroit Tigers were in action yesterday against the Los Angeles Angels, no longer Anaheim. I'm glad they dumped that moniker, by the way. Another horrible rebrand, which is, you know, good for us that they got rid of that. And Tigers win the series, which is a positive, right? 2-1. They had to do that. They could have swept the series. They did not, which is unfortunate. And anytime that, you know, top of the first inning, you get a leadoff home run, you could really feel good about things.
2: And he made his major league debut in 2025 without playing in the minor leagues. Fly ball to left field. This one's deep. This one's got a chance. Gone! Kevin McGonigal goes opposite field, ninth of the year. Tigers take the 1-0 lead.
1: Dan Dickerson on the Detroit Sports Network. All seven fans in Los Angeles watched that.

0: that's great. Kevin McGonigal, by the way, joining Elite Company over the weekend. 100 hits in 100 games, age 21 or younger in franchise history. Only two players have done it. McGonigal did it in 95 games. Ty Cobb did it in 90 games. Kevin McGonigal looks like a young man. Ty Cobb looks like the ghost of Christmas past. For Ty Cobb to look like that at the alleged age of 21 is one of those fascinating parts about how in the world and why in the world. Like, if you, I don't know if you've ever seen the, this is kind of off topic, but have you ever seen the video or the collection of photographs of Penn State's 1980, I think it's 86 or 88 football team? Okay, every one of those guys, I don't know if like TRT or testosterone or HGH, whatever they're on, every single one of those guys looks like they're in their mid-40s. They all look older than me. And they were all allegedly college football players. Which is crazy. Every one of them. And I'm like, how is this even possible? That's exactly what Ty Cobb looks like. Ty Cobb looks like the ghost of Christmas past. But regardless, McGonigal, which is awesome, good for us. He hits that one, and we get off to a 1-0 start. And then, you know, Casey Mize goes 3 1/3. 5 hits, 1 run, it was earned, 1 walk, struck out 5, threw 74 pitches, 46 were for strikes. He had 8 first-pitch strikes on the 16 batters that he faced, and unfortunately had to come out of the game, which that stinks. And, you know, that is really, really unfortunate because, you know, here's a guy in Casey Mize that, you know, one, you don't want to see him, you don't want to see him have to exit. But A.J. Hinch didn't want to mess with it. You know, there's too many problems right now. So Hinch pulls Casey Mize after he was hit on the left wrist, which is the glove hand there. It was in the bottom of the fourth inning. It wasn't the only issue. Mize also dealing with the groin tightness. And Hinch said, sounds like the wrist is okay. Quote, I know he wasn't complaining a ton about it. We'll get the groin checked out, see how he feels tomorrow. It's hot. A lot of things working to make that decision. It's, you know, exit velo on that 108.8 miles per hour. And Mize caught it, trapping the ball against his body, finished the play, and that's when he was, you know, immediately taken off. And Mize said he smoked it. It just got under my glove, got me on the side of my hand, wrist, whatever. Yeah, that's not anything I'm going to be concerned about. We got to evaluate it. We'll see how I wake up and feel tomorrow there. But as of right now, I feel good about that. But after the wrist scare, you know, you don't want to take any other chances. Casey had a couple of good things going, Hinch said. He got hit on the wrist. Everybody could see that. Had a little bit of groin tightness, so there were multiple things going on. I needed to take him out of the game. Mize's been dealing with that groin since April. Quote, I would say precautionary would be a good word to describe it. You know, similar area, but precautionary. Good word to describe the decision to come out of the game. He had to work, you know, pretty hard in those first innings, and, you know, that was it for him. So, just wasn't his day. Drew Anderson comes in, 1 1/3, 1 hit, 1 earned run, walk 3. Then it was Hanafy, 1 inning, 2 hits, gives up an earned run. And really, you know, 3 runs ain't bad. But as a team, when you go 4 for 31, and the only way that you can get any runs is by, you know, Kevin McGonigal smacking one to left center in the top of the first, and then you got to wait until the end of the game in the top of the ninth for Riley Green to homer to right center. That's, you know, those are the only 2 runs. By the way, it's not like I'm nitpicking here. You won the series. You know, Saturday's game was awesome. 7-0. You know, 7 runs on 11 hits. Like, that was awesome. Hey, guess what? You scored in the first. You scored in the first inning. You win the baseball game. Like, that's what it is. That's what this team does. You put 4 up in the first, 2 up in the second. You know, kick that thing into neutral and let's have ourselves a ball game. That's always fun. Scooble, by the way, on Saturday night, 7 innings. Are you kidding me? Wow. 7 innings pitched? What? Made it through 7?
1: If it wasn't for the Tigers being up 7-0, probably would have pitched the 8th.
0: I mean, yeah, 87 total pitches in 7 innings. I couldn't believe it when I saw it. 7 innings of 5-hit shutout baseball, 9 strikeouts. It also does help that you are playing the Angels. Torkelson had 2 home runs, though, so that's great. and you get a couple sacrifices in there. You got to move runners and get guys, you know, around the bases, and that's great. I'm all for it. And you won Friday's game. You had to get a little creative there on Friday with a how you lead double into center field that got Riley Green around the bags and, you know, make it a 2-1 game, and that was awesome. Umpire had a review, called in the field stood, and 2-1 was your final score. Troy Melton was on the mound for 5 2/3, 4 hits, 1 earned run, did walk 4, so that was a little dicey, but struck out 9 over 94 pitches. So you win the weekend, that's what matters most, and now you have quite the challenge in front of you. And that challenge is the Chicago Cubs on the road in Wrigleyville. A team that is second in the NL Central, a team that is 56-43, that even with that great record of 13 games above 500, they are 6 games back of the Brew Crew. Yeah. Yeah, this is a good team. This is a good team, these Chicago Cubs. They're 7-3 over their last 10. Same exact thing as the Tigers. The Cubs just got done with a series against an AL Central opponent in the Twins that they dispatched 2-1. So this could be a little telltale. Did your job against the Angels coming out of the break? Great. Can you do your job? Can you steal 2? Wednesday's game nationally televised on ESPN at 8 o'clock. Can you steal 2 here? Captain Jack going tonight, 8:05. Valdez going tomorrow. Can you take 2 on the north side against the Cubs? With 4 against the Royals when you get home. You could take 3 out of 4 against Kansas City. You could. You could. But you got 2 out of 3 against L.A. That's not bad. Could have been a sweep. You didn't. That's okay, though. You won the series. That's all that matters. If you do go 1-2, if you at least you get a game against the Cubs, that gives you a 500, 3-3 stretch here over 6 games. I could somewhat live with that. If you mess around and somehow steal the series, however, because you're one of the best teams, or if not the best team, I think maybe second best team in baseball since June 1st, then we can, you know, that might turn some heads, of course, because there's another report out there that, you know, Scooble's not going to re-sign. MLB ranks since June 1st. The record? Second best in all baseball. Run differential, 1st. Home runs, 1st. Team OPS, 8th. ERA, 1st. Opponents batting average, tied for 1st. That was all going into yesterday's game. Like, there's a lot of first on that list right now. And one of the best teams in baseball right now, since June 1st. Can they give the Cubs a run for their money with 3 in Wrigleyville beginning tonight? We'll see. Let's step aside when we return. Some drama at the British Open. Bryson DeChambeau now. Did he intentionally march around to improve his lie? 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Was he lying about it? 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Let's talk about it next.
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0: Welcome back here to Spin On Sports. 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Great to have you ride along with us. Open Championship at Royal Burdell in Southport, England. Yes. Ryan Fox is your winner. 10 on the pie. 72, 68, 62 in round number 3, 68 in round number 4. 4-day total of 270. Earned himself a smooth $3.2 million. By the way, that purse of 17.75 will not be enough to be a Track 1, Tier 1 PGA Tour event upcoming in their new system, just so you know. So I don't know how they're going to work that out. But, yeah, what are they going to do, tell the British Open that you guys are no longer a Track 1 event on tour? So up your prize money, you cowards. See how ridiculous that sounds? And by the way, in case you're like, oh, my God, I can't believe that. If you made the cut, the worst you could have done, if you made the cut, that's what I love about professional golf. You made the cut, and you were Jesper Svensson, who was tied in 78th place. He was 9 over par. Rounds of 73, 66, 77, 73. Still played better than any of us ever would out there. He's made $39,700 this weekend. So, I mean, I don't know what the tax rate is there, but let's just assume, you know, you want to clump this all together, and let's just call it 40% when you're done with everything. You're going to lose about $16,000 off of that. So in taxes, that takes you down to about 23.7. And let's say, I don't know how you got from point A to point B, but he's Swedish. So maybe the travel and lodging is, you know, $4,000. So, I mean, he made about 20,000, give or take. Once again, I don't know what the tax rate is there. So I'm just guessing. I'm just calling.
1: 40%. I need NBA players to explain these financials to me.
0: Oh, yeah. Well, I need what you really need is Odell Beckham. Because once you make that money, that 39.7, and then you get your agent fees and you buy 6 cars and 2 chains, then what are you left with?
1: It's not just Odell. It's been every NBA player this offseason explaining how taxes work.
0: Have you seen the videos that have been coming out, though, that have, I don't know if it's Forbes or GQ, and they did a series called How I Spent My First Million, because the first one caught me off guard. The first one I saw was Tyler Hero, and I was like, why? And they put him at a table, and they just give him a whole bunch of money, and I don't know if it's real or fake, doesn't matter, but it's just so that you can see it. And they show everything they spent their money on. Have you seen that?
1: No.
0: Okay. So
1: I've been trying to ignore all of the athletes telling us how hard their life is when they've earned 9 figures.
0: Oh, yeah. I mean, it's preposterous.
1: Well, the taxes here, that took away a lot. So, yeah, that's what happens.
0: Yep.
1: And then I had to pay for everyone that I've ever known their lifestyle.
0: You didn't have to, but you wanted to.
1: No, it's like you're an idiot.
0: Yep. Preach. I mean, welcome.
1: Like, the only one that, like, I didn't get mad at was CJ McCollum. Just talking about, like, how often they were paid. He goes, yeah, I lived off of, like, $12,000 for, like, the first part of my rookie deal because, like, you get paid a little bit and then, like, all of a sudden, like, it was a while before my next paycheck came. So I lived off of, like, my first endorsement deal for 2 months.
0: I did see that. Really good strategy on his part. And that's exactly how I would explain.
1: And like Jalen Ramsey was another one where he was talking about his rookie dinner. He goes, I put a cap on $5,000. He goes, I walked into the DB room. He goes, I've seen the stories of people going 30, 40, 50,000. He goes, I made a reservation. I put a $5,000 tab done. When it hits five grand, I am leaving. The rest is on you. I'm not wasting my money on this.
0: Yeah, I think it's, I get it. You want to call it rite of passage or whatever. Fight me in the parking lot if you want to rite of passage. But I'll take that over the tab. I'd much rather do that. Like, how about after practice during training camp when all the fans are here? How about we just take our helmets off and we just fight? And then they'll be like, oh, my God, a fight broke out. I'd be like, I chose to do that, like fight all the DBs at once versus paying 20 $30,000.
1: And Ramsey was funny because he was like, we're going to Ruth Chris. It's a nice restaurant. I have priced out every expensive food item on the list. That's where $5,000 will get us. He goes, we ain't doing anything extra. He goes, we can get the steak, the shrimp, all the combos mm-hmm. of food. It's like, we're not buying alcohol. I ain't buying alcohol.
0: There you go. Good for him. The athlete tax, Odell trying to explain it, and then people feeling sorry for him, like the show host and whatnot. I mean, there's no way you could sit me down in a room. Like, you don't understand. I don't understand, so please enlighten me as to how I don't understand. So somebody else had to take all their boys to Cancun or something like that. I forget who it was. It was somebody who played for us. I don't know, it was Golden Tate, maybe? Maybe? I don't know. I don't want to misidentify, but yeah. And this whole conversation started because, but that's the thing. I don't think anybody at the British Open, a lot of these guys that are friends, we had the one conglomerate, who was it? Jordan Spieth was in there. God, who was that group of guys that used to travel around before they all got married? I know
1: Justin Thomas.
0: Spieth, Thomas, and there was two others. And these guys would just rent private jets and go play golf and go hang out. And it's like, hey, the four of us are friends on tour. Like, we're buddies, and this is what we do. It's like, that'd be a fun group. That'd be pretty cool. I would sign up and do that. Absolutely. Absolutely. Like, who's got the jet? How do you want to do this? I mean, you're all making more money than you're ever going to need. So, like, how do you want to? Do you just want to split it four ways? You could. You don't have to. I'll get it this week. You get it next week. But, I mean, depending on where you're flying to, there's going to be a little bit of variation there. So, yeah, why don't we just, it's $40,000 a person to get from point A to point B. Like, let's go.
1: Yeah, back to the Open. I'm sorry to kind of extend that tangent of
0: let it out,
1: athlete man. Taxes and
0: let it out. Like,
1: spare me.
0: Yeah, I mean, just because they make seven or eight or in some cases nine figures on their deal, but they're all if you're making $1 million plus a season and you're going to try to tell the common folk who's trying to figure out if they're going to buy tickets or not to go see you play, and you're complaining about having to pay taxes and an agent fee. It's one of the most tone-deaf things you could possibly say out loud. It's ridiculous. But there was a big controversy here at the Open, and that was the fact that Bryson DeChambeau, did he or did he not improve his backswing? So basically what happens is he hits his ball into the fescue, natural grass, whatever you want to call it. And when the ball is in there like that, this is where things get a little messy because you can't get your swing back. And as Bryson is trying to take his practice swing, he walks backwards and he's like trampling on the area in which he's going to take his swing back. But a lot of the fescue in natural grass doesn't really go down until he steps forward again, and then it goes down a little bit, but it pops right back up. This wasn't like a Dustin Johnson. Dustin Johnson did this a while back, and then, there's this big debate of, is this out of Patrick Reed's playbook? Should he have been disqualified? What should have happened? Because it did. They're looking for his ball, and there are 10-plus people looking for his ball. Everybody's stomping around out there trying to find it.
1: Did he intentionally do it? Of course he did. The real question is it really worth a two-stroke penalty? Because I'm not a Bryson fan. I'm not going to mince words about him, but he's not the only person doing this.
0: No.
1: And it's one of those things, like, if we were out on the golf course and we hit into some tall grasses, of course we're doing this.
0: Well, I want to tell you, two weeks ago.
1: Let's say we're not even doing this. We're poking our ball out of those grasses and hitting.
0: I hit a monster drive. I was up against a tree root and with Jeff Marcero and Gian. And they're like, oh man, great drive, blah blah blah. Like it was, but I hooked it, so it didn't matter. But I was up against a tree root, and Jeff's like, well, I mean, you could take relief, and I'm like, yeah, right now I'm getting my brains beat in. I can't hit a drive straight to save my life. This dude's kicking my rear end, you know, just because I hadn't played in a while. Like it is what it is. I'm spraying the driver, and I hit my ball off that tree root to get back into the fairway. It was actually great. Like I had to basically hit down and hit the ball so it shot out behind me into the fairway. Like, that's the kind of situation that I was in. And normally, if you're just, you know, playing with buddies, like, that's fine. But, you know, we had a little game going on here, so I gotta punch this thing out, and it's a par five. Then I got to hit the green from, like, deep. I'm, like, 265 and change. And in a tournament like this, this is a big deal because what is everybody else doing, right? And if you got a whole group of people out there that are all trampling around looking for your ball, one, they could cover your ball. That's a problem. But two, they're already knocking down the long stuff anyways. Now, he finds his ball, and he walks back into the line. But that's not really the problem. The problem is when he steps forward, he steps down on the long grass, and that's obviously to assist him. Here is what Rory has to say afterwards, and this is where everything, the hornet's nest gets kicked up, because they do it. They assess him a two-stroke penalty, and Bryson gets upset, but now other players are going to start to comment.
20: So I was watching it live. I was up in the players' lounge watching it with a few other players, and as soon as he made the step into the ball, we all sort of looked at each other and were like, that didn't seem right. And then when I heard that he was, you know, he was called in by the rules officials, I think it was pretty obvious for why. I think there's no doubt that he improved the line of his backswing. So, you know, and again, it's like whether it was careless or whether it was intentional, I don't think it matters. Hopefully it was careless. But I think the two-shot penalty was justified for sure.
0: Okay. All right. And then, I don't know, man. I'm not really sure.
1: Well, the story continues because not only did, you know, all the comments come out from the golfers, Rory is the most blunt about it. Other golfers just saying, oh, Bryson's, you know, not known to be a cheater, or they don't want to make a comment because, you know, they were out golfing themselves. They hadn't really seen it. But for Bryson to then throw the biggest temper tantrum,
0: yeah,
1: as Bryson loves to do, saying, well, I don't know if I'm going to play tomorrow now. I just might leave because, you know, I'm going to take my ball and go. You called me out on a rule.
0: That was the big issue. The fact that he's now, screw it, I'll go home. And now the whole tournament is held up, and it's not just because they're trying to get the pairings down, because if he withdraws from the tournament, that changes all your pairings moving forward, because he's going to make the cut. Okay? That's a big deal. And not only that, but now you're holding everything up, because what time is everybody going to start? Now you're not only holding up the other players in the entire tournament, but now you're holding up the volunteers and all the staff and everybody else. Like, it's not just you, Chief. So if you're going to walk, then just walk. Just get it over with. But if you're going to stay, then stay. But, you know, here is what Scottie Scheffler, they asked, you know, Scottie about it. Here's what Scottie had to say.
21: Yeah, I think all I can really say is I think maybe we need to be a little bit more strict in the way that we are policing guys. But it's a little bit of a balance because you got certain guys like a Bryson who every shot he hits is going to be shown on TV. And, you know, when you have camera angles that are far away, things can look different than they do when you're right there. And so, you know, we've done a good job of, like, I don't know, I hate saying stuff like right out here because I don't want anything to get taken out of context. And, you know, all I'll say the rest of it is, like, Bryson, I've known him for a long time. He's a lot of things. But he's definitely not a cheater. I've ever seen him cheat once, whether you're having a putting contest over a putting green or chipping contest or any time we played amateur golf, I never saw anything suspicious. When you're watching him there from that camera angle, you know, maybe he was a touch careless around his ball, but I don't think he did anything intentionally. Man, you know, we've seen penalties happen with, like, you know, you remember John Rahm a couple years ago at the Memorial when his ball moved in the rough, and it's like, to the naked eye, can you really tell that? And so I think sometimes it's just a difficult position in the game of golf. Like, when I was growing up, you always, if this was a line between things that were, like, if this was the line, here are the rules, and this is the right side of it, and this is when you're doing things against the rule, you always try to stray really far that way. And I feel like at times, sometimes you see players maybe push it a little bit further than they should, and I think we need to kind of get back to the traditions of the game. And, you know, maybe we do need to police things at a more stricter in the game. But like I said, it's a tough line to kind of cross, and so that's why it's hard for me to say anything like this. And, you know, Bryson is a guy that I've known for a long time.
2: Like I said, he's not a cheater.
0: And that's coming from Scottie Scheffler, right? And that's all, like, that's what people want to know, right? They want everybody to comment on this. They want to know what other players think, right? And then, of course, there is the live tour aspect of it. There's the YouTube aspect of it. Like, all of that plays a role. All of that plays a role. And then there is the idea that, you know, Rory came out and said something about, you know, not being, like, enthused over the tour. Take a listen to this afterwards.
3: Is it fair to say that the PGA Tour doesn't get your, and the FedEx Cup doesn't get your juices flowing quite as much as it used to, obviously, with the Grand Slam in the bag and everything like that, and you've made it clear you want to play more and explore more around the world. Is that fair to say that you're not quite as fired up by it as you were?
22: That's fair. Yeah. That's fair.
23: Is there any reason why you're just not as enthused with the PGA Tour at the moment?
22: Not really. I think it just sort of ebbs and flows. Yeah, there's been years where I've given it maybe more of my attention and years that I haven't. And yeah, I guess I'm just at a stage that, you know, I have other things that I prioritize, and again, there's a lot of, you know, the PGA Tour is in a lot of flux at the minute with a lot of their schedule and structure and everything like that. So you know, I think the change where it doesn't matter where you are in the top 30 going into the Tour Championship, it's like, you know, I just need to be in the top 30 going in there to have a chance to win the FedEx Cup. So, you know, why would I care about the first two? So that I sort of came to that decision last year, and I'm just sort of doing the same thing.
3: Have you had it confirmed that you'll be okay to play 14 and keep home tour status for next year?
22: No.
24: Would you like to see Bryson play the Irish Open? He's a good friend of the husband on the course.
22: I mean, I think that would be great for the tournament, absolutely. You know, having someone like Bryson at the Irish Open would be, it would be great for the tournament.
0: Oh, Rory, not enthused about some of the changes here moving forward on the PGA Tour, right? Maybe a little bit more outspoken than what he normally is. Huh, interesting. Yeah, and he's been a good soldier all this time, and he sounds a little annoyed. And that's kind of annoying, Rory. Kind of rubs us the wrong way. All right, let's step aside. Your Open champion, by the way. Shout out to Ryan Fox, Cam Young, waiting for a playoff in the driving range, and heard the roars and his heartbreak on 18. All right, we'll step aside. Hour 2 is next.
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1: Rise and shine, folks. Welcome back here. Hour number two on a Monday. It is the 20th day of July, 2026. Great to have you riding along with us, no matter who you are, where you are, how you may be listening, all across the great state of Michigan and in Northwest Ohio, from Traverse City down to the Glass City, GR to the Motor City. We say good morning to you. We welcome you. We thank you. 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I just saw this come across the wire. The most shocking drop-off I've ever seen since I started covering baseball. Cal Raleigh hitting 167 this year with 9 home runs, 29 RBI, and a 575 OPS. Whoa. Holy shnikes. That's Peter Apple had tweeted that out. That is a massive, massive drop-off, Cal Raleigh. Wow. And he just signed that contract, too. Holy shnikes. All right, what's going on in the sports world? Trying to get you all caught up with all the happenings. We'll do so right now in the headlines.
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1: Kevin McGonigal hit a home run to left center field in the first. Riley Green, a homer to right center in the ninth, but it would not be enough for the Tigers last night. It was Green's 14th, McGonigal's 9th of the season. The Tigers fell 3-2 in the third and final game against the LA Angels. Now, they do win the series 2-1. However, really good opportunity for the sweep came to a close for Casey Mize early as he took a pitch off of his glove hand. Thinks it's going to be okay. We hope so. Had a little bit of a groin thing going on as well. He lasted just 3 1/3, 5 hits, 1 earned run, walked 1, struck out 5. Just a tough day. You know, you only get 2 runs in run support. And that's not great. We'll talk more about this coming up with John Wagner. Spain, a 1-0 winner over Argentina in the World Cup final. We'll get to that game coming up as well. The Cardinals executive is going to appeal the ban for violating the NFL's gambling policy. The NFL on Friday said its investigation determined that Ryan Gold, who is the director of college scouting for the Cardinals, provided confidential non-public inside information regarding 2026 draft selections by the Cardinals before the picks were announced, and that Gold also participated in parlay bets on NFL and college games. The league didn't say to whom Gold provided the information to. The NFL on Friday said that the Cardinals fully cooperated with the investigation and that the league has seen no indication that any other member of the organization, coach, or player was aware of the involved activity. Yikes. Best part about that is that the NFL's review included interviews with relevant people and an examination of electronic records. New York Giants running back Cam Scadaboo said he's perfectly fine after failing to land a backflip that landed awkwardly on his surgically repaired right ankle during an appearance at Fanatics Fest on Saturday. Video of Scadaboo attempting his backflip went viral as he fell to the ground. I wasn't worried about his right ankle. I was worried about his left knee when he came down. Yikes, that wasn't great. I would probably put, like, no backflips into the... I mean, the Giants coach already said, John Harbaugh, said he told the running back, no backflips. Like, come on, dude. We're going to need you here today. The Eagles, Saquon Barkley and his family are okay after an attempted burglary in the home. At least one suspect entered the house while Barkley and his family were inside. District Attorney's Office said the county detectives are assisting the local PD with the investigation. Now, several prominent athletes have been victims of burglaries in the past few years, including Patrick Mahomes, Travis Kelce, Joe Burrow. 7 men have been charged by federal prosecutors for alleged roles in those burglaries, with one man already pleading guilty, sentenced in June to 24 months in prison. NFL players continue to push for grass fields on the heels of the World Cup, which, you know, if stadiums can make grass work for the World Cup, they can make it work for NFL players. We're hashtag worth the cost, according to Laramie Tunsil. I'll tell you what, I think they got a, this is great. Temporary installation of natural grass fields for the World Cup is a choice by certain NFL team owners to do so for soccer players, what they refuse to do for NFL players. It's no longer a question of capability. The technology exists, the expertise exists, and the resources exist to install the high-level grass fields that our players overwhelmingly prefer. I think it's a great idea. The Thunder have made another trade. They send their all-defensive wing, Lou Dort, to the Atlanta Hawks in a three-team deal that sent 3 second-round picks to OKC, the number one pick Zachary Risacher to the Mavs, and Ryan Nemhart to Atlanta. I'm still trying to figure this out. So OKC has now acquired 7 second-round picks while going under the second apron. They shed $200 million worth of salary instead of just declining his $17.7 million option to save money. The Thunder picked it up, acquired 3 future assets, created a $17 million trade exception, and placed their 2025 championship wing in position for a long-term deal in Atlanta that was not viable for OKC. So that's really nice on Sam Presti's part. What I don't get is that, so the Mavs pick up Risacher. Dort goes to the Hawks. Nemhard goes to the Hawks. The picks go to OKC. I just don't understand. Doesn't make any sense to me. How does all this work? Yaxel Lendenborg out-dueling the Boozer Bro for a 94-90 victory in the NBA Summer League Championship at UNLV's Thomas and Mack Center. Lendenborg, who starred for the University of Michigan in the NCAA title team last season, he finished with 21 points, 10 rebounds, and guess what? He became just the second player to win a Division I NCAA championship and a Vegas League summer title in the same year. So congratulations. He joined Davion Mitchell to do it, and he won MVP as well. The Warriors are 5-1, captured their second Summer League championship, joining the Sacramento Kings and Portland Trail Blazers as the only team to win the event multiple times since its inception in 2013. So very good for them. Boozer, the number 3 pick out of Duke, led the Grizzlies with 19 points, 8 rebounds, and 4 assists. So good for Yaxel, wins the MVP of the Summer League. Well, that's kind of exciting. The Blackhawks star Connor Bedard agreed to a 5-year, $75 million deal. Boy, is that exciting. Man alive, 5 years and $75 million. How's he going to be able to do and pay all the taxes? How's he going to be able to do that? $15 million a year, wow. Indiana landed its highest-rated recruit ever in 5-star wide receiver Monshon Sales, the number 18 overall recruit in the SEC's next 300. So congratulations to the Hoosiers. Now that they won a national championship, they can start collecting in on some of these top-notch blue-chip prospects. Scorching out Red Sox, they routed the Rays for their 13th consecutive victory. The streak is tied for the second best in franchise history, 13 consecutive for the first time since 1948. Franchise longest, 15 games in 1946. Wow! Shohei Ohtani will not make his planned start to pitch against the Phillies. He's going to miss his scheduled start this Wednesday against Philadelphia and will stay off the mound indefinitely as he deals with some irritation in his left knee, according to their skipper, Dave Roberts. Ryan Fox was your winner of the Open Championship at 10-under par. Cam Young at 9-under. Sam Burns at 8-under. Scottie Scheffler and Tommy Fleetwood at 7-under par. Good for all of them. And, yeah, that's what we have for the headlines. We'll step aside when we return. The World Cup yesterday. Spain wins a red card against Argentina. Some of the world is celebrating. Some of the world is in dismay. Is FIFA crooked and corrupt? Did evil end up not prevailing yesterday? We'll talk about it next.
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1: Wow. This is it, Ryan. Over a month. This segment, this song, it all comes to, this is the last one.
2: Yeah, no more Shakira force-fed to you, which is a shame. I just saw a video scrolling Twitter, and it was right after Spain scored, and she's trying to not celebrate her kids. Of course, they're rooting for Spain. Their father's Spanish. She is no longer with the father because that man cheated on Shakira. How could you?

0: Yeah. Two Kids with Gerard Piqué.
1: Who?
0: Yeah, Gerard Piqué.
1: Who? Don't care.
0: Yeah, that's tough right there. That's tough. She's 49, he's 39. In the event you
1: She's
0: wanted.
1: 49?
0: She's 49, born in 77. I did the research yesterday while I was tweeting about her halftime performance. Yeah.
1: She's one. She's in the lore of, like, doesn't matter what age.
0: Eric Friney tweeted and said that she, I don't know, did he say, call her Tony Gwynn? Like, it doesn't matter. Anytime you bring the player up, no one's ever going to argue.
1: Yeah. Her, Halle Berry.
0: Halle Berry. Yeah. Good performance at halftime, too. First ever halftime show at a World Cup.

0: That's how commercialized we are now.
1: You know, they did cut the song, so I was looking. I was bringing the song up. This song's almost 4 minutes long. I believe they only performed half of it.
2: Yeah.
1: And they cut this part out where they name all the countries and players.
0: Yeah. And by perform, just play it. And
1: just dance, yeah. Around.
0: Yeah. Yeah. But man, what a shout out to PK.
1: Shout out to PK.
0: That's a tough way to go down. And to be honest with you, you know, when you think about it, like quite the career for him, and then to not be, you know, to not be a factor there.
1: He could have rode off in the sunset with Shakira.
0: Could have done it and decided to not do it. And for the next version of Days of Our Lives here on the program, keep you updated on everything that's going on. Gerard Piqué with an awful Piqué there. Spain wins it. And, you know, is the passing of the torch. I don't know how much tinfoil you got, but Lamine Yamal was the small child that was photographed with Lionel Messi. There's a photo way back when Yamal is literally a baby.
1: Yeah, it was a UNICEF photo contest. Is UNICEF, the photo has been circulating for, say, months now.
0: Mm-hmm.
1: But I believe it was last week, UNICEF dug up the whole photo shoot. It was like, hey, this isn't AI. This was real. We can confirm.
0: Yeah, that's Lamine Yamal. And Yamal wears 19. Messi used to wear 19. Messi now, you know, wears 10. There's a lot of their birthdays are very, very similar. The tracking of the numbers is wild. Some people might call it coincidence. But anywho, Spain ends up winning this thing 1-0. We got into extra time in the 106th minute of play. We had a red card handed down, Enzo Fernandez, in the 90th minute and 3rd minute of stoppage time, got handed a red card. That's unfortunate. So Argentina had to play a man down, and then, you know, you get into all this extra time, and this is what happens.
3: Poro chance to cross, hooks it in, Williams badly knocks it down!
0: And Torres actually came in off the bench. Torres came in off the bench in order to make that stellar run there and win it. Now what happens for Argentina, right? What happens for Messi now moving forward?
1: Yeah, the more impressive part is Spain throughout this World Cup allowed one goal and never trailed.
0: That's an incredible statistic. That is an incredible statistic right there. That they went ahead and did that. They beat Argentina 1-0 in the final. Beat France 2-0 in the semis. They beat Belgium 2-1. Beat Portugal 1-0. Austria 3-0. Uruguay 1-0. Was it Kazakhstan or whoever 4-0? They tied Cape Verde, and that's what really. I mean, that was the first game for them of the World Cup, and that's what really. Put everybody on notice. Like, oh my goodness, look at this goaltender here. And that's what it takes, you know, right there.
1: They had a similar performance for Argentina's goalie. He had, 15 saves yesterday? And then before we got to, the 119th minute of the game, Argentina finally registered their first shot on goal.
0: Yeah, that was incredible. In the final stats, Argentina didn't have a shot on goal. Spain had 12.
1: Let's say maybe they didn't register a shot on goal, but registered
0: the shot.
1: Their first shot in the third of their offensive zone.
0: And they had multiple chances there at the end off of corners and some entries. midway through, and it was just like, man, you guys, this is nuts. What's going on here? And it was just one after another the entire time. Messi, in the 117th minute, got himself a shot from, you know, about 27 yards out. They had a good opportunity that went way off target, which was too bad. Went high from about 11 yards out from Simeon, and then Messi's his just got blocked, and just is what it is, blocked out in front. What are you gonna do? You know, it took them forever to even get a corner for Argentina. And, you know, Spain was, I think they were, if I'm not mistaken, the number one ranked team in the world coming in, and they showed you why. And, you know, the president was there, you know, the closing ceremony was packed, and, you know, about as much as you could, as much Americanized rigmarole as you could possibly want. Tom Cruise, for whatever reason,
1: that was weird. Yeah, but if you think of most internationally recognized celebrity, Tom Cruise is up there.
0: Promo for his new film. He's got a new film coming out, right?
1: Probably.
0: I suppose. he just, you know, doesn't age. So yeah, I guess. You know, and really the South American versus European champions, and this was a pretty good final. It just, you know, just lacked that goal scoring affair that
1: was in the third place game on Saturday.
0: That was nuts. I mean, those guys there in the third place game between England and France, I mean, those guys got after it 6-4.
1: They do not care to play defense in the third place game.
0: No.
1: Which, understandably, like, what are you playing for?
0: Third place.
1: Do you get anything special out of that?
0: Not that I know of.
1: So, yeah, and that way Kylian Mbappe gets the golden boot, scoring two goals on Saturday.
0: Yeah, and I saw people asking the question, I mean, in third place game, you know, so that really count towards, you know.
1: It's a game in the tournament.
0: I know.
1: It's more of, should they? Is there still a point to even play it?
0: Right.
1: But it's more of that. Like, if you're going to schedule a game, play the game, yes, the stats are going to count.
0: Yeah. No, I feel it. All right, let's step aside. When we return, John Wagner joins us. We'll talk a little Tigers baseball, continue out that conversation. On the other side, this is Spin on Sports.
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23: Even for people who fall asleep easily, staying asleep can be difficult. You wake up, your mind starts to race, you can't turn those thoughts off. Sleep experts say there are a few things you can try. Cognitive shuffling. That's when you choose a random, impersonal, non-emotional word. Then for each letter of that word, think of as many words that begin with each letter as you can before moving on to the next one. It distracts your brain from stress. It also mimics the fragmented thought patterns that usually occur as you drift off to sleep. Sensory grounding is something else. That's when you work through things you can hear, feel, see, smell, or taste. That helps you to be in the moment instead of dwelling on the past or the future, or just do a mental walkthrough of a place you know well. Familiar but neutral imagery that can calm the brain. I'm Dr. Sanjay Gupta, helping you live a better life.
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1: Welcome back here to Spin On Sports, Great Voice Network. Great to have you riding along with us. That's Ryan and Anthony joining us on the horn right now, as he typically does on a Monday morning, a member of the National Football Foundation and Football Writers Association of America. Also spent a couple of decades covering the Detroit Tigers minor league system. His name is John Wagner. You can find him on X at John Wagner Media. Johan, my good man, how are you? How's life? How are things, partner?
2: Oh, Anthony, I'm a little slice of heaven. How are you on this beautiful Monday morning?
1: You know, I'm actually, I'm not too shabby, to be honest with you. I mean, Detroit Tigers winning the series 2-1 against the Angels. They didn't get the sweep, unfortunately, but they did win the series, and that's just what they have to do. Just keep winning series after series, and everything is going to be okay. So that's a good start to things after the All-Star break.
2: You're right, but that was a sweepable series. So I'm not telling you you're wrong feeling that way, but if you're a Tigers fan thinking about what might have been, I wouldn't blame you either, because yes, I get that it took a little daring do in the top of the ninth inning to win that first game in the series, but that Sunday game showed that there is still a flaw for the Tigers' offense. It's flawed. Let's just call it what it is. It's flawed because, and this is really simple, Anthony. You know how the Tigers scored their two runs, right?
1: Yep, hit the ball to the fence.
2: Yeah, McGonagall home run, the first, Riley Green home run in the ninth. That's it. A playoff team has to know how to scratch out other runs. Because, you know, the Tigers didn't face Sandy Koufax on Sunday. They didn't face Nolan Ryan. They were struggling against Ryan Johnson, whose ERA this year is north of six. North of six. And I believe that after the Tigers dinged him for one run, they've got to be able to score more runs off the guys who are not Nolan Ryan or, I mean, if you go back and look at recent losses, losing to Zach Wheeler in Philadelphia, that's an all-star pitcher. Give it to you. Struggling to score runs off the Ryan Johnson and frankly, the Reed Detmers of the world. They were shut out by Reed Detmer on Friday night. So they need to be able to score more runs. And by score, of course you got to score more than two. I mean, create runs. You can't wait for home runs. You've got to be able to scratch out runs. Frankly, the model that I'm referring to here is the Guardians. Right now, they are not. They have guys who are capable of home runs, but they're scratching out runs by executing, making plays, productive outs, and finding ways to create more runs than just hitting the ball out of the ballpark. Tigers need to be able to do that if they want to be successful over this month of the final weeks here in July, to give themselves a chance for a playoff berth, and if they want to do anything beyond that.
1: John Wagner, you are correct. We haven't been great at manufacturing runs. That has been kind of a tail here with this team. How that statistic that popped up on the screen the other night, Kevin McGonigal joining Ty Cobb as the only players in franchise history age 21 or younger with 100 career hits in under 100 games. He did it in 95 games. Ty Cobb did it in 90 games. That's a pretty flabbergasting statistic right there.
2: I would agree with that. Now, you know I'm old, but I just missed watching Ty Cobb play. He had retired before I had a chance to see him. Just missed him. But my understanding is he was a pretty good hitter back in the day. And yeah, and in Ty Cobb's era, that was a put the ball in play, and Ty Cobb had the speed to turn balls in play into hits. So yeah, McGonagall is amazing. I know that there are other guys who are candidates for Rookie of the Year, but I wish that McGonagall would win it. Not so much because that would be great for the Tigers, but I think that would be great for the game. Showing that a guy who is capable of putting the ball in play, who plays hard, who plays kind of a throwback game, can be magnificently successful in the modern game.
1: Yeah, that would be nice. I would like a Kevin McGonagall Rookie of the Year campaign. I think that would be very nice. The Tigers entered yesterday's game with the second best record in baseball, 24-14 since June 1st. Now, obviously, they lost yesterday's game, so that makes them 24-15. They had outscored opponents by 71 runs entering yesterday's game, a 3-2 loss to the Angels. Pretty surprising, but what I think is really interesting about this, John, is that this team has found themselves in different windows. Right. So you had the end of the 2024 season where they marched themselves into the playoffs and they played really, really well leading into 2025. And they were like the best team in all of baseball for a very good sample size. And then they were absolutely dismal for another sample size. And then here they are. They pop back up. I don't know what it is about this team, but they can't put it together for like a singular calendar season. They just like break this off into very odd portions here.
2: Well, I would say that baseball writ large has become a very streaky sport. I mean, the Tigers have been playing well with Sunday excluded, but they are nowhere near the hottest team in baseball. I mean, that's the Red Sox who've won 13 in a row. And it's amazing to note that they are only barely the hottest team in their own division because Baltimore has won 7 in a row. That's kind of the game we're seeing nowadays. I think the most interesting team along those lines is the team that the Tigers are going to face starting this week, which is the Cubs. I mean, the Cubs, and I may have these wrong, but I'm pretty sure I'm right. They have won 10 games in a row twice this year. And you ready for this? They also have a 10-game losing streak. I mean, just the whole thing is so streaky. The sport has become so streaky. But then again, I mean, this whole year has just been crazy. I mean, the White Sox were terrible the last 2 years. They had double the number of losses as opposed to wins the last 2 seasons. Right now they lead the American League Central. That's where they begin this week, atop the American League Central. You know, the Blue Jays were in the World Series last year. This year they are in last now in the American League East. I could go on, you know, the Pirates. My gosh, they couldn't score a run to save their life last year. Now, this year, they have, I believe, and I could be wrong on this, but I'm pretty confident I'm right, they have scored the most runs in baseball this year. It's just been all over the place. So my question to you, Anthony, is knowing that baseball has been this streaky, just no other word for it, streaky, do the Tigers have a streak in them to vault them into? Because they're on the fringe of, but they are not in the Central Division race. And there are just too many teams right now in front of them to say that they're in the wild card race. Can they come up with that streak to get them back in the playoff conversation?
1: They've won 11 of their last 15, and even with, you know, yesterday's loss, they still gained 2.5 games on the Central. They are in a three-way tie after their game yesterday with the Houston Astros and the Toronto Blue Jays, 4.5 games back of that third spot. That is the Boston Red Sox, who you mentioned. They had won 13 in a row to even get into that position. You have the Mariners that are a game back of the Red Sox. You have Baltimore that's two games back, as are the Twins, who just recently lost their series this weekend to those Chicago Cubs, our next opponent. And then you have the Astros, the Blue Jays, and the Tigers all 4.5 games back. So, I don't know. Yeah, sure. I mean, why not? 4.5 games? Yeah, the hell with it. Go for it.
2: Well, so here's the thing. That is the essential question to answer before you reach the trade deadline. Are you in or out? Almost every team in baseball right now is in. I mean, it is a short list of teams that are out. I mean, in the American League, in my opinion, the teams that are out are the Angels, the Royals, and the Athletics. Those are the teams that are struggling. And in fact, for the record, those are the only three teams behind Detroit in the American League with worse records. National League, Colorado's out of it. San Francisco's out of it. Cincinnati is leaking oil three lanes wide.
1: The Mets.
2: The only reason I don't say the Mets are out of it is because they may think that they have to get back into it for their fans. I would otherwise say, yeah, they're out of it. They need to make some moves. That's not very many teams that are quote-unquote sellers right now. That is six, maybe seven out of 30. Not very many sellers. So it becomes interesting. Who are your sellers out there? If you're looking to be a buyer, who's selling right now, and what's available for sale? That was why yesterday, Anthony, and I'm sorry, I'm kind of on a soliloquy, so shut me up if you need to, but yesterday, Sunday, was a fascinating day for the Tigers. Good news and bad news. Bad news, I think, was pretty obvious. Casey Mize getting hurt. How serious is that? Will he have to miss more time? Does that make him a trade chip now? Is he less valuable as a trade chip now? Can you count on him moving forward? I would hope so, but I don't know. But now there was also snuck under the wire. I know, Anthony, that you follow the Erie Seawolves very diligently, don't you?
1: Every day.
2: And twice on Sunday. I know you do. I get it. But the Seawolves played a very important game yesterday with Richmond. Do you know why that is?
1: No, do share.
2: Who was Erie's starting pitcher yesterday? Give you a hint. It's not an unfamiliar name to you, Anthony. The name you recognize.
1: Go ahead. Fire away.
2: The initials are JJ.
1: Oh, Jackson Jobe.
2: Indeed. Three innings, three strikeouts, three hits allowed, one unearned run. Jackson Jobe may be on the horizon. Would that not be a pretty good addition? Especially if you think, you know what, we've got a fair amount of starting pitching right now that we can count on. What would happen if we throw Jackson Jobe into the bullpen? Do you think that might help the Tigers' bullpen a little bit?
1: Yeah, absolutely.
2: And he would not cost much in trade either. Because, I'm sorry to make a joke and make sure you don't lose it, he wouldn't cost anything in trade. You bring him back, bring him on. Bring him up. Bring him in.
1: 100%.
2: That might be a big add for the Tigers. If he's healthy, if he can continue to throw well, it seems like he's close.
1: 100%. I mean, in his first rehab start, he's got his fastball hitting triple digits. Like, yeah, I'm all about it. I am 100% all for it. Like, yeah, give me whatever you got. Whatever you got.
2: Dude. Yeah, I think that's a big add if you can do it. That is as good an arm and probably a better arm than the Tigers could get in trade. right now. That would be a huge add if they could do it.
1: With some big time moments in his very, very young career already. So that would be very interesting. And, of course, every other day, it's like now Tarek Skubal, you know, the most recent report that's out there is like, oh, it has no interest in, you know, signing anything long term with the Tigers, you know, after the season. It's just like every day, I just get it over with. You know, that's where I'm at. Whichever way you want to go. And
2: you know what, Anthony? Can I offer a little therapy for you here?
1: Sure.
2: Let me ask you one question. The season is going on right now. The Tigers are playing games most days. If your name is not Scott Harris, why are you worried about next year right now? Why? Tell me why.
1: Who, me?
2: Yeah.
1: I'm not. We don't have a CBA in place, so I'm not worried about it at all.
2: Yes. No CBA. We're still playing games. Who cares right now? Worry about the here and now. You know, the here and now is Tarek Skubal throwing well? Seemed to be a pretty good Saturday night from what I saw.
1: Yeah.
2: Looked pretty good.
1: Yep.
2: Are you trading him or not is the only question. If you are going for it, if you still think you have a chance for a division title or a wild card berth, you can't trade him. If you don't think you do, then you have to. Don't worry about can we sign him long term. That's down the road. Let's worry about today, okay, Anthony? Promise me.
1: Yeah.
2: You'll worry only about today.
1: I'm in.
2: And,
1: yep.
2: Okay.
1: You got me. I'm sold. That's all I needed. Trust me. I'm in for right now too. The hell with it. I'm not worried about next year, 5 years from now. Let's just do it right now. You know, just keep it. Let it ride.
2: Don't Tigers fans worry about Tarek Skubal's destination in November and December? Okay.
1: And they won't even have to worry about it. We'll be worried about the Lions going 12-0 at that point.
2: I did step into that one.
1: They won't be thinking about Tigers baseball at all. They'll be worried about Michigan State, and the Lions.
2: And you know, I will worry about Tigers baseball for all of us. But I am not going to do it until free agency starts. That is when I'm going to start. Not a moment sooner. You know he's not signing. It's not going to happen right now. Anthony, control the controllable. Tiger fans, worry about the here and the now right now. Let's take the future when it comes.
1: He is the great John Wagner. Find him on X at John Wagner Media. Johan, my good man, as always, appreciate the time, partner. Great words of wisdom there to end us here on this hour number two of a Monday.
2: Yes, and then everybody send me your address so I can send you my invoice for my therapy session. And until then, you all have a great week.
1: Billable hours.
3: 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In German, it means welcome. 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Welcome to family time. Welcome to playtime. Welcome to Christmas time all year long. 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
0: Look out here, it is wide open. It's up to the ice. It's Patrick Kane in Chicago.
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2: 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Jameson Williams looking for the ball. 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
0: First down. Spins to scores. Blake Corum puts Michigan on top in overtime.
5: In the air left field. Benintendi back at the track and the wall. This carries out of here. Colt Keith, two-run shot.
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6: Rise and shine, folks. 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We say good morning to you. 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All right, what is going on in the sports world? 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
6: All right, the Tigers drop game number 3, but win the series 2-1 over the L.A. Angels. It was Casey Mize going 3 1/3, 5 hits, an earned run against him. He walked 1, struck out 5 through 74 pitches, but had to come out of the game because he took a comebacker off the glove hand and the wrist. He was also battling through a little groin tightness. So, in an abundance of caution, they decided to take him off the field and say, you know what, your day is done. Anderson, Hanifee, Holton, and Jansen came in. Closed things down for the Tigers, but couldn't get any run support in the ballgame. McGonigal started the game off with a home run, his 9th of the season, 402 feet later to left center. Riley Green in the top of the 9th would hit a home run to right center field, 390 feet, but it would be 3-2 the final. Now, the boys will head to the north side, taking on the Chicago Cubs. Jack Flaherty taking on Jameson Taillon, and here's an interesting one for you. Flaherty's 3-8 with a 448 ERA. Taillon, in on the other hand, a right-hander's 2-5 with a 5.19 ERA. You could expect an explosion of runs here, and a very good opportunity for the Tigers to pick up game number 1 against the Cubs team, who is very, very good. 13 games over 500. They're 56-43. They do trail the Brew Crew by 6 games. However, this might be a good opportunity for them. Although it is kind of like the Cubs lead in just about every single statistical category. By the way, at night, the Tigers right now, 27-35. They have to play when the lights go down. The World Cup over the weekend, it was England in a 6-4 goal bonanza defense optional victory over France in the third place match. And then in the final yesterday, it was the Spaniards. Fernan Torres scores in extra time past Argentina to win Spain, the World Cup. Congratulations to the Spaniards, and probably Lionel Messi's final game for Argentina in the World Cup. Man alive. Box office finale there between the South Americans and the Europeans, and tough way to go down for Messi. And it's interesting, though, when you look at what's probably, when you watch the finale, right? You know it's coming to an end, without anybody having to say it out loud. Over to golf now. Ryan Fox was your winner at the Open Championship. He was 10 under par. Cam Young was in second place. The American finished at 9 under, followed by Sam Burns at 8 under, and then Scottie Scheffler and Tommy Fleetwood at 7 under par, tied for fourth. Ryan Fox takes home 3.2. Cam Young wins 1.8 million. Sam Burns 1.1, and then Scheffler and Fleetwood $827,500 for tying for fourth place. Not too shabby there. Bryson DeChambeau took a lot of the headlines. He tied for 14th at 4 under par after maybe improving the positioning of his backswing after he hit a ball in the fescue and decided to trample around a little bit. He tied for 14th. If he would have shot 6 under, he would have gone from $234,000 up to somewhere in the neighborhood of about $500,000 plus. So a very expensive two-shot penalty, no doubt about it. To the NBA Summer League, that's where the Warriors beat the Grizzlies 94-90. Yaxel Lendeborg, the Michigan Wolverine, in 32 minutes of play, scored 21 points, a 9-18 shooting from the field with 10 rebounds, 2 assists, 2 steals, did turn it over 3 times, but did win the MVP of the Summer League Championship game, so congratulations to him. 94-90 over the Memphis Grizzlies. Memphis Grizzlies, of course, starting Cameron Boozer, who finished with 19-8, along with 4 assists, 4 turnovers, and 2 steals for him. So Yax gets the title and the MVP award to add to the trophy case. So that is a lot of fun if you are Mr. Lendeborg. Let's stay in the NBA. There was a trade over the weekend. The Thunder have traded all-defensive wing Lu Dort to the Hawks in a 3-team deal that sent 3 second-round picks back to OKC. The 2024 number one pick Zachary Risacher is going to the Mavs, and Ryan Nemhart's going to Atlanta. So what the Thunder did, basically, is they declined the team option to save money, rather than simply declining it, pardon me. The Thunder pick it up, acquire the 3 picks, created the $17 million trade exception, and they got him to Atlanta, which now puts him in position for a long-term deal with the Hawks that they couldn't do. So they kind of do the player a solid, even though they ship him off to Atlanta. Which is really interesting about this is that Zachary Risacher is now headed to Dallas. So that gives you a former number one pick at 6'8", 200 pounds, to now join a front line that is getting a little bit bigger there in Dallas, which I think is very interesting. Dusty May is kind of, you know, are they envisioning something that is similar, you know, with Morris Johnson Jr., Cooper Flagg, you know, trying to build up as much, you know, wing height as possible. It's kind of how you gotta win in today's NBA. Over to the NHL, the Blackhawks star Connor Bedard agreed to a 5-year, $75 million deal over the weekend, so congratulations to him. He turned 21 on Friday, had been a restricted free agent, not any longer. Chicago went 29-39-14 this year, an 11-point improvement on the previous season. Team has finished number 31 in the NHL the past 3 years. The deal was finalized 10 days after Bedard had surgery on his left shoulder. The center is expected to miss the start of the season after he got hurt while skating with a group of NHL players in Western Canada. Blackhawks haven't made the postseason since the NHL used an expanded playoff format after the 2020 season was affected by COVID. And now they got their guy. Indiana head coach Kurt Cignetti secured the highest-rated commit in program history Friday with a pledge from 5-star wide receiver Monchan Sales, the number 18 prospect in the SC Next 300. So congratulations to the Hoosiers. Wilson Contreras hit a 2-run homer. Sonny Gray gave up just 1 run and 5 hits over 6 innings, and the Boston Red Sox beat the Rays 6-1 yesterday for their 13th consecutive win. That streak is tied for the second best in franchise history, dating all the way back to July of 1948. The longest streak in franchise history, 15 games, back in June of 1946. More MLB news for you. Shohei Ohtani is going to miss his scheduled start on Wednesday against the Philadelphia Phillies. He'll stay off the mound indefinitely as he works back from this irritation in his left knee. And more NFL players continue to push for grass fields on the heels of the World Cup. They watched everybody put the grass in for the World Cup, and now they want the same. Pistons completed their summer league bonanza over the weekend. Let's talk about that next when we return here. Spin on Sports.
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4: Welcome back here to Spin On Sports, Great Voice and Network. Great to have you riding along with us. That's Ryan and Anthony. A little NBA update for you. Pistons Summer League coming to a conclusion. They played their fifth and final game in the consolation side of the bracket, taking on the Miami Heat weekend. Not a great game. Not great, Bob. But you did get to see Vlad Goldin, who played 19 minutes for the Heat, finished with 8-5 and a couple of assists, a steal and a block. Good for him as he's trying to, you know, meander and manage his way through professional basketball. And another familiar name, Trey Donaldson. 37 minutes, 20 points for Trey. Spent a year with the Maize and Blue before transferring out. Finished with 20 points on 8 of 12 shooting, 8 rebounds, 10 assists, 7 turnovers. Wow! That's called sportsmanship. Here, I'm tired of scoring so much. Here, you take the ball. The Miami Heat beat the Detroit Pistons 101-87. And during this game, it was Ibuka Okori in 29 minutes, finishing with 27 points. He was 9 of 20 from the field, 1 of 5 from 3, 5 of 5 from the free throw line, 5 rebounds, 3 assists, only a turnover, and 1 steal to go along with it. Chaz Lanier finished with 11 on 3 of 6 shooting from the 3-point line. Didn't really get a whole lot of anything from anybody else. Roddy Gale Jr., the Michigan Wolverine, finished with, in 14 minutes, 2 points for him. Wasn't great. Yagana Yenso, 2 points, 3 rebounds and assists, a couple of blocks. And yeah, that's it for the summer league. The Pistons finished things up at 1-4 this year, and not a real great performance. I know it's the summer.

0: the league, and wins and losses doesn't really matter. However, I'd much rather be like Yaxel Lendeborg and be hoisting a trophy at the end of this thing than trying to, you know, come up with something positive to say after just getting beat up the entire time. But that is what brings us to Omari Sankofa recently writing about the interesting sort of tabulations here within the contract of Jalen Duren. The Boston Celtics trading away Jaylen Brown for a package built around a couple of first-round picks. And the following week, you had the San Antonio Spurs superstar, Victor Wembanyama, signing that $252 million extension, $50 million less than the $302 million supermax that he was eligible for. And these two moves representing different solutions to the Detroit Pistons, who are currently facing their own issues with the restricted free agent Jalen Duren as the summer league, you know, wraps up. And the franchise remains committed to signing Duren to a long-term contract, but the two sides have yet to reach an agreement, which is totally fine. Don't make anything out of it more than what it needs to be. It's totally fine to negotiate. It's totally fine to not agree to terms. All of this is just because somebody offers you something and you don't like it doesn't mean you have to hate the person. And it doesn't mean they hate you. This means that you don't agree on the number. Right? And if you are eligible for the five-year, $287 million max contract that we talked about months ago, just because you're eligible for it doesn't mean that, you know, you're going to get that. Among several reasons for this gap is the existence of the second tax apron, which is at $221.7 million, roughly $60 million above the NBA's official soft salary cap, which essentially functions as a hard cap, and then if you surpass it, you get all the different restrictions. And it's not about affordability, it's about flexibility, right? So teams over the second apron lose access to the mid-level exception, which is what we used in order to bring in Isaiah Joe without having to give up salary in return. Right, they're barred from trading cash, the method in which the Pistons acquired the second-round pick for Yuga Nyenso, who, via the summer league, incredible height, is going to need a lot of work. And they can't sign and trade how the Pistons brought in John Collins from the Clippers either. So not only when you go into the tax, not only are you going to be, or the aprons, not only are you going to be, you know, hit with the luxury tax, but then they also put in restrictions as to how you can go ahead and roster build for the future. So the Pistons already have Cade Cunningham entering year two of his five-year Supermax worth $269 million. So just compare the numbers. Cade Cunningham, all-NBA selection, one of the best players in the league, was climbing the MVP ladder. His Supermax extension over 5 years is actually less than what Jalen Duren's eligibility was. Now, nobody in their right mind that is a sane person is going to believe, and I know the cap goes up year over year, and I understand all of that, but nobody is actually going to believe that Jalen Duren should be making more money per year than Cade Cunningham. That's just not how this works. The Pistons also want to try to be able to extend Ausar Thompson, who gets his all-defensive first-team selection, finish, and a Defensive Player of the Year win would make him eligible for his own Supermax. And now they have their own big three, which is a really interesting big three because our big three isn't built around superstars that can put up 30 points a night. Our big three is built around a lob threat that can rebound and protect the rim, a guy that doesn't shoot and just plays a ton of defense, and one guy that has to carry like all the weight offensively, which that's why you went out and got Collins and Joe and you re-signed Herter. You got Duncan Robinson, right? We've added a lot of pieces, but a lot of people aren't overly thrilled with what we've done this offseason. Now, the Pistons have come to the table, and they've figured out that how in the world are we going to pay all three? Because you already have Cade Cunningham under contract, so now we got to get parts two and three, which are Duren and Ausar Thompson. How are we going to be able to make all this work? The only way you make this work is that if the next two guys take under the max, which is more closer to their market rate. The Spurs saw Victor Wembanyama take less money. He signed for 25% of the max rather than negotiating 30% of the max with the escalators. That way they can sign Stephon Castle and Dylan Harper because Victor Wembanyama knows I could take $50 million less right now build a better team around me. I'm going to have crazy money. I'm going to have another contract. The money's going to go up, and we're going to be able to sign more guys, and we're going to be better. On the other hand, the Celtics had to teach everybody the hard way. They had Jaylen Brown and Jason Tatum. Right? So, you know, they're both eating up 30% of the cap. They couldn't afford to pay both, so they had to move on. And that's what it looks like. You know, and you can't have two guys that are going to be eating up 60 to 70% of your salary cap. It's just not going to work. And this is one of the main reasons that I absolutely despise the way that the NBA cap works. I can't stand it. I don't like the soft cap. I don't like the two aprons. I don't like the luxury tax. I don't like any of that. The cap is the cap is the cap. How much money are we allowed to spend? And that's that. Just make it that. I don't like the escalators. You know, if you want to, as I've said before, if you want to bonus out how you want to be able to afford to pay players, then throw in bonus money as you would like a signing bonus for performance enhancers, not PEDs, but you got a performance enhancing bonus, a PEB, right? You made an all-NBA team, boom, here's a big-time kicker. Here's $10 million. You know, do it that way to keep it off of what the salary cap looks like, because these are rewards for players playing extremely well. And you can't have a situation where you've got two guys eating this up. So whether or not they fix this, and I think that they will, you have about $154 million right now in the books for 26-27, $46 million less than the $200 million luxury tax threshold, $55 million under the $209 million first apron, and $67 million under the second apron. You got to stay under the tax, right? Because you got to worry about the extension for Asar Thompson. I don't necessarily think that, you know, $35 to $40 million for Jalen Duren. I don't necessarily think that that is, you know, you want him to be happy, of course, but I think we can all come to terms with the fact that Wemby took less and he's a far superior player. So maybe you should take less too. Let's step aside. More Spin on Sports coming at you next.
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16: I read this interesting story the other day, which was written by a colleague of mine, about why so-called, quote, admin nights are the new book club for busy adults. Now, I learned this is a term coined by journalist Chris Collin, who wrote about this life hack in the Wall Street Journal. An admin night is when people come together for a night, a fun night, while holding one another accountable to an assignment. The ones usually considered back burner tasks, the ones that you've been putting off. The person you choose to do an admin night with matters a lot because that's your accountability partner. That's what one person told us. People love the social aspect because it can bring these boring tasks to light, make them feel more fun, and where you go matters as well. You need to have enough space and hopefully not too many distractions. And again, don't forget to leave some time for fun. I'm Dr. Sanjay Gupta, helping you live a better life.
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0: Welcome back here to Spin on Sports. Great voice and network. Great to have you ride along with us. Veterans on the 24th. Rookies on the 25th, vets on the 28th, vice versa. Training camps getting ready to open up. Lions be there roughly about a week. And we're going to roll along here as we already hit the running backs. Time now to dive into the tight ends. League executives of the ESPN survey continue on. The idea here is to answer a simple question. Who are the best players right now at their respective positions? And so we did running backs. That's where we ended up with Jahmyr Gibbs at number two. Today we're going to dive into the tight end positions and your honorable mentions. Dalton Kincaid of the Buffalo Bills, Pat Freiermuth of the Steelers, Cole Kmet of the Bears. Highlight that one here momentarily. Jake Ferguson of the Cowboys and Bowling Green's finest, Harold Fannin Jr. of the Cleveland Browns. That's where we're at. So keep an eye on that Cole Kmet here for a minute. Number 10 on this list is the ageless wonder Travis Kelce at 36 years old. Man, 429 yards after the catch, ranked third in this year's tight ends candidate pool. Better shape than in previous years, although will he, I mean, what kind of season is he about to have? You know, Jason Witten, Tony Gonzalez, they were great, especially late in their careers. They were still great. Does Travis Kelce have enough in the tank now, you know, married, all the hullabaloo surrounding it, or does all of that just take its toll? I know it sounds weird, but you know, as life starts to life and priorities start to shift, does that have an impact at all on what he's able to do there in Kansas City? Mind you, they do have Kenneth Walker, so that's a positive. But it does kind of feel like they have tried to get better at some positions. They just haven't necessarily passed the character test in that wide receiver room. So will they be able to help him out a little bit on the perimeter and get him going this season? Will he have a breakout year? Will all this be, you know, out to the window because, hey, maybe the stuff at home settles him down a little bit and maybe he has a great year. I have no idea. Number 9 on this list is Mark Andrews. Sliding three spots down, and look, you have Lamar Jackson missed four games last year. The passing game was a mess. You know, he had a couple of big drops that you're still trying to remember, or pardon me, that we still remember, but he's trying to forget about in the postseason. You know, he got a 3-year, $39.2 million extension he signed last year. And you have Isaiah Likely moves on, Charlie Kohler moves on in free agency, likely ends up in New York. So it's a big question here for Mark Andrews. 30 years old, you know, we talk about him like he's, you know, like he's a thing of the past. He's only 30. Like he probably could still have, you know, 3 to 4 years of some of his best football in front of him, and Lamar's going to need him. Kyle Pitts Sr. of the Atlanta Falcons is number 8 on this list, and he's a very interesting character here. Since 2021, Pitts is fourth in receiving yards among tight ends behind Travis Kelce, George Kittle, and Mark Andrews, which is okay. The guy who year over year, every single year he plays, he adds a touchdown. So his rookie year, he had one. His second year, he had two. His third year, he had three. His fourth year, he had four. Last year, his fifth season, he had 5 touchdowns. Will he have more this year? Well, I don't know. You would assume he'd be on pace for 6 just because that's how things go. But Atlanta's got a question at quarterback. Right? Which way are they going to go? Are they going to go Tua turn the ball over? Are they going to go Michael Noodle Legs Penix? How's that going to work out? This is why I wanted you to star Cole Kmet, because at number 7, the Michigan Wolverine Colston Loveland checks in. 378 yards on 28 receptions, 2 for touchdowns over his last 4 games, including the playoffs. Targets went up, and this is what's scary here. You have not one, but 2 very, very capable tight ends. And is it just me, or does it kind of feel like Ben Johnson is building his offense exactly like what he had while he was here in Detroit? Good weapons on the outside at wide receiver. Not one, but multiple very capable tight ends and a good running game. They've invested in the offensive line. I don't believe in their quarterback, but I don't know if that's just because of bias because I don't like him. You know what I mean? I'm still trying to work through that. That might be more of a personal thing than an overall talent evaluation. By the way, Caleb Williams, that quarterback I'm talking about, when he targets Colston Loveland, he's got a passer rating of 121.6. I mean, he could be that guy, and it'll really make you scratch your head very much like Nico Collins. Like, wait a minute, that guy was on our team? Like, how did we not get him the ball more? Like, what's going on here? Number 6 on this list is Tucker Kraft. Kraft was pacing for 1,000 yards and 10 touchdowns before he got hurt in Week 9 with an ACL tear in his right knee. He had 124 yards in Week 2 on Thursday Night Football. 6 weeks later against Pittsburgh, he became the first Packers tight end in franchise history to go for 140 yards and multiple receiving touchdowns, and then he had the knee injury. So, will he be able to get back in time for Week number 1, and what will he look like early on in the season in comparison to the second half of the season if he stays healthy? That's a big question. Number 5 on this list is a guy who looks like a reincarnation of Dan Campbell, and that's Tyler Warren. When you just look at the headshot, he's got the long hair going. Coming out of Penn State, he was one of those guys that everybody's like, okay, like just draft him. He's going to be fine. Absolutely fine. 817 receiving yards, 125 of which came after contact. Year number 1, he ranked 3rd amongst all rookies, accounted for 42 first downs, only had one drop pass on 111 targets. He could play in the run game. He's the perfect tight end. He's going to be exactly what the Colts need with Danny Dimes, Jonathan Taylor, and everything else they got, you know, and want to get going there in Indy. Indy could be kind of a surprise. For a division that should have been the Houston Texans, Indy can put a whole hell of a lot of pressure on what the Texans want to do moving forward with C.J. Stroud, unless he can make that jump. At number 4 is where we find our guy, Sam Laporta. Now, here we go. He appeared in 9 games, a career low 40 catches, 489 yards, and 3 touchdowns, had the back injury. Man, if he's healthy and he gets back to the level that he was playing at, you feel really good about where he was at. If he's unhealthy, that could change the overall dynamic of what this team wants to do. If he comes back and he is the player that he was before the injury, you know, he's up next and in line for that contract extension, he and Brian Branch. But both of them, with their injuries, because, of course, that kind of affects, I mean, it affects their value from a contract perspective, but I don't necessarily think it affects how Brad Holmes values either one of them, right? As long as they can kind of prove that they're going to be back to somewhat, quote-unquote, normal, right? I think that's important. He also averaged 6.9 yards after the catch last year that topped all tight ends. Number 3 on this list is George Kittle. Right? And, you know, even at 32 years of age, he averaged over 57 yards per game, which was second amongst tight ends, 7 touchdowns, which is great. And when you throw the ball his direction, the quarterbacks there in San Fran had a 138.4 passer rating, which is great. However, late season Achilles tear. He wants to be back for Week number 1. And I don't know, did you see the photograph? It was George Kittle, Philip Forsberg, Cole Caulfield and Dylan Larkin at the World Cup with their shirts off. Did you see this photograph?
13: I did.
0: Is that not a very strange group?
13: Very strange. People like, are, why is Larkin there? It's like, it's the off season. Who cares where he is?
0: What? Well
13: it's like,
0: yeah. Well, why
13: Red
0: is
13: wing
0: he
13: or
0: there?
13: Not? Like,
0: why is he there with those guys? Like, if you said Forsberg and Cole Caulfield and Dylan Larkin were out together. Okay, they all play the same sport. But with George Kittle?
13: Man of the people.
0: Apparently. I guess. Is bare-chested out there at the World Cup. I mean, why not? You may or may not be playing hockey for us next year anyways. You might just be a healthy scratch. I don't know what's going to go on. Number 2 on this list is the guy that, I mean, all he does is catch the football because that's all they target, is Trey McBride of the Arizona Cardinals. He had about 73 yards per game, which were nearly 16 more than any other tight end. He had 566 yards after the catch, which were 90 more than any other player at his position, and 11 receiving touchdowns, which were tied for 2nd league-wide. Now, the interesting thing about Trey McBride is this. Trey McBride had 169 targets last year. He made 126 catches, had 1,200 yards, and 11 touchdowns. The previous year, if you thought 169 targets were a lot, he had 147 targets and 111 receptions with 1,100 yards and only 2 scores. Needless to say, that is a ton of targets, folks. A ton. 147 and 169 in two seasons? Are you going to, and you got Marvin Harrison Jr. running around out there. Who was his offensive coordinator? Where is that offensive coordinator now? Drew Petzing, new OC in Detroit. So if you were worried about Sam Laporta, we're going to find out real fast, I think, how healthy Sam Laporta is. And if you were Sam Laporta seeing Drew Petzing come on over and looking at what Trey McBride did, you got to just be giggling to yourself. You also have Brock Wright and Tyler Conklin, depending on, you know, how much you may or may not be able to get out of him. You know, last year he only had 7 catches for 101 yards. Shout out to the Chippewas. But, you know, I don't know. We seem to be outside of Sam. You know, Brock has shown the ability to pop every once in a while. Maybe. Maybe. We'll see. But if you are, if you're any of the tight ends, but especially Sam Laporta, looking at what Trey McBride did last year, you got to be smiling ear to ear because you know the football is coming your direction. And then number one on this list, really no surprise here, Brock Bowers. Right? Even though he had some injuries, you know, 64 catches, 680 yards, 7 touchdowns, did all that in just 12 games. And really, if you're the Las Vegas Raiders, where in the hell else are you going to go with the football? You know, and that was, you know, after an NFL rookie record with 112 catches, like, you're either going to throw it to him or you're going to turn around and hand it to Ashton Jeanty. Those are really your options here. And, you know, to be honest with you, what Denver did when they had to play him is they put Pat Surtain on him. Like, that's what they had to do. They just decided, you know what, we're going to go and put our best corner on Brock Bowers, and we're going to see how this lines up. Year number one, 112 catches, 153 targets, 1,100 yards, 6 yards short of 1,200, and 5 touchdowns. Last year, in just 12 games, 64 catches, 86 targets, 680 yards, 7 touchdowns for a Raiders team that desperately needs a little bit of help. And that is your ESPN top 10 at the tight end position. So once again, you know, running backs, we had number two. Tight ends, we have number four, which is a pretty good look here if you are the Detroit Lions, especially when you look at the guys that came in under Brad Holmes, where running back number two, Brad Holmes selection, tight end ranked number four, Brad Holmes selection. We'll do offensive tackles tomorrow, and that's where you're going to see another guy for the Brad Holmes selection chart here. Lomas seems to believe that, like, this is the year. Like, there is, like, there the window is now, right? And, you know, to a certain extent, I could kind of see that. Because when you point to the schedule, now, albeit every team gets different year over year. Teams with first place schedules will underperform. Teams with fourth place schedules will overperform, and then things will shift year to year. That's the way that the NFL sets some things up, right? It's a league based on parity. But we're only going to be as good, I think, personally, as our offensive line is going to make us. I know there's been a lot of chatter about the defense and the secondary, and, you know, with Derek Moore and DJ Wanham there, opposite side of Hutch, and, you know, you lost some bodies. As well on the defensive side, but on the interior, could Tyleek Williams take a step alongside Aleem McNeil, and will Levi Onwuzurike be healthy enough to give us a go for a majority of the season? Those questions are all going to be out there, and we're probably going to talk about them every single week. You know, where does Damone Clark fit in? Is he going to be in there with Malcolm Rodriguez? Is he going to be on the opposite side, you know, filling in for Derek Barnes? You know, where does Jimmy Rolder, you know, what's his role going to be on this, you know, in this linebacking crew? Plus, when we get through the preseason, who's going to become available? As you have seen, guys, Miami had this happen last year where you pick up a player that gets cut off of a 53-man roster. You add him to your team at the cornerback position, and because of an injury, you end up having that guy being your number one corner and outperforming everybody on your team. So it's possible that could happen. But right now you're looking at Roger McCreary, Keith Abney, and DJ Reed as your starting corners, with Rock Ya-Sin, Nick Whiteside, Christian Isian backing them up. Will Ennis Rakestraw be able to make a step and stay healthy? That's a big question. And then you assume with Brian Branch and Kirby Joseph, like maybe Kirby's healthy enough. I think we just kind of all assume the worst, that he's not going to be healthy enough. And you start to think about Avante Maddox and Chuck Clark and Thomas Harper and how those guys mix, you know, fit in. And then Dan Jackson, a guy that we selected too out of Georgia in the seventh round. Is there a position for him? Is there any time for a guy like him? So a lot of questions, but I think this team only goes as far as the front five can take them. And I think that the upgrade at the center position, sliding Panay on over to the left side, Blake Miller, a true right tackle, playing right tackle, I think that we have immediate upgrades there in what should be a very, very exciting season. Everybody seems to be very excited about what Drew Petzing is going to bring on the offensive side. You know, two of your first three are at home. Saints, then you go to Buffalo, Prime Video, Jets at home. Yep, that's, you know, to Carolina. Carolina's kind of like the darling of the NFL this year, kind of like what we were a couple of years ago. There's a, you know, Carolina's got a lot of nationally televised games. The NFL believes that they've got something brewing there with the Panthers. Then you go to Arizona, return home for a couple of divisional games, like first half of the season. I think you feel pretty good. You know, road trip down to Miami before you head overseas, like that's going to be a really tough portion of the schedule. But, I mean, all in all, this team, there's a lot there. There's a lot there. We've got already a couple of guys that are being acknowledged by the rest of the league, top five at their position. Like I said, we'll do tackles tomorrow. And that'll be, you know, you'll start to see these kind of players with league-wide recognition start to stack up a little bit. And yeah, I think it'll be good. All right, we'll step aside. We'll see you tomorrow. Same time, same place, right here for Spin on Sports.
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42: Welcome into the show. My name is Carrington Harrison. Very happy to be here with you guys, getting you ready for an exciting week in sports. We certainly have a lot to get into in today's show. The World Cup has ended around America. We'll get to that coming up in just a bit, where we're going to talk about the game between Argentina and Spain. There's a handful of teams that are going to get going in the NFL training camp circuit. We'll talk a little football today as well. Maybe you missed it, but last week ESPN released their top 10 quarterbacks in the National Football League. LeBron is still waiting to make a decision. I'm not sure if LeBron is ever going to make a decision. LeBron could wait until Halloween to decide what team he is going to play for. We'll talk about that. We'll go through some quarterback scenarios. We'll talk a little bit of baseball. We'll have some fun today on You Bet or You Bet. You Better You Bet. So this is how I would like to start today's show. My name is Carrington Harrison, filling in for my guy Nick Costos. Let's start with the World Cup. Yesterday, we had a riveting game of 1-0 between Spain and Argentina. Spain scores in the second half of extra time, and they advance to win the World Cup. But let's start here, because I think there were some pretty important messages that were learned. I think there were some pretty important messages that were gained through all of this. Let's start with here. I think America is really, really interested in big-time events. I don't really know if America is too interested in the sports games anymore that aren't football. But if you were talking about sporting events, the Masters is one of those. The U.S. Open, Wimbledon, the Indianapolis 500, the Kentucky Derby. These are sporting events. If we are talking about sporting events, I think America has shown you time and time again that's something that we can rally around. Maybe soccer is not your thing. But over the course of the last 6 weeks, it was on television. Maybe you live in one of the host cities. It was on all the time. It was in America. And you decided, you know what? Let me get into it. That's kind of how I was. Not a big soccer fan. Don't really plan on watching too much more soccer here over the next 4 years. But international soccer, when you know that it's being played at the absolute highest stakes, when you know that both teams are fighting for something, when you know the crowds are into it, when you know the pageantry of all of it, that's something you can sign me up for. I think most of you are like me when it comes to this. If you're telling me that the best are going to compete at something, I'll watch it. I don't know how to play poker, but if you tell me that the best poker players in the world are going to meet up at the Bellagio and they're going to play poker, you can get me interested in that. If you're going to tell me that the best competitive championship eaters are going to be eating hot dogs, y'all give that 10 minutes of my time. If you're going to tell me that the best spellers in the world are going to meet up and they're going to spell words that I have no ability to pronounce, you can get me signed up for that. And I think a lot of you, a lot of Americans are the exact same way, that I think we really embraced this World Cup. I think we had a lot of fun with the World Cup. And it was a really exciting, enjoyable performance. If there's one thing we do understand, it's star culture. We've had our stars, whether it's in the Olympics and it's Michael Phelps, whether it's a Simone Biles, whether it's in basketball or football or baseball or whatever it is, we gravitate towards the stars. That is exactly what this tournament had. This tournament had star power. This tournament had Erling Haaland, it had Lionel Messi, it had Cristiano Ronaldo, it had so many of the great soccer players, and they were all playing championship-level soccer at one time. Look at the guys who were in contention for the Golden Boot. I mean, these are the guys that would be talked about being on the cover of the next FIFA video game. That's what you wanted. It was a big-time major sporting event happening in our country, and the star players that you had heard about, even if you're not the biggest of soccer fans, those guys were playing soccer at incredibly high levels, and we got a very, very exciting tournament. So I think the first part of this is, look, you guys put on a great product. Fox did a fantastic job. Fox Sports 1 did a great job. The broadcast, the telecast, all of it was phenomenal. All of it was a plus. And you saw that America tuned in at big numbers. I think whenever we get the ratings here, whether it's in a day, whether it's in a day and a half, we will see that a lot of people watch that World Cup final. If there's one thing we're used to, it's championship-level soccer, championship-level football on a Sunday, and people are going to, you'll see, have tuned in at really, really big numbers. Now, let's talk about the United States portion of this thing, because we ain't having too many more conversations about the United States soccer team and soccer program between now and whenever they'll qualify for the next World Cup. I don't think we as a society want it bad enough. And I think that's okay. I was listening to a podcast actually on the way in today, and they were talking about how basketball is the sport of the streets. Football is the sport of the streets in America. We were the kids that set up the basketball goal outside, and you were playing basketball and you had to wait for the car to go through. Or we've all been out in the yard, in the driveway, throwing the football around. Maybe you and your friends decided to play a little stick ball or something like that. Like, these are the sports that most American kids have grown up with and played in the streets. It's not really how soccer is. Soccer is not really ingrained in our culture in that way. Look at it through this lens. If you notice that your nephew is going to be really tall, what direction do you push him in? You tell him to go play basketball. If you notice that your niece is going to be a 6'2 young lady, you're telling her to go play volleyball. We as a society push our young athletes in a certain direction. If you notice that your son's going to be 6'4", 225, you're telling your kid that he needs to go play football or basketball. So some of this is, I think we have to ask ourselves as a country, do we want to dilute our top sports and the sports that we ultimately care about and want to be the best in and take pride in being the best in? Do we want to dilute those so we can be a little bit better at a sport that ultimately we don't really care that much about? Because we want to be the best in basketball. It was invented in the United States. We want to be the best in football. It's our sport. No other country plays football the way that we play football. We take pride in baseball. We take pride in certain Olympic sports. We want to be really good at those things. I don't think we want it bad enough in soccer, and I think that's okay. Think about football culture that exists in this country. Think about football culture that exists especially in the South. We have written books. We have made movies. We have made television shows off American cities' love for football. It is a rite of passage in the South. People write country songs about playing football. It's a different beast. And I don't see you changing those highlights or changing the way that we are culturally set up when it comes to that sport. Soccer's nice. Soccer's fun. We view soccer as something cool to put little kids in when they're coming up. When your kid is 4, 5, 6, and you're trying to get them into a sport, and you want them to get out there, run, listen to the coach, learn to get along with other teammates. You know what sport you put them in? You put them in soccer. And then ultimately that kid grows up and he becomes 11, 12 years old. And then he looks at you and says, I want to go play these other sports. I want to go play basketball. I want to go play football. I want to go play baseball. I want to learn how to play golf. I just want to do something else. So I think the first conversation as the World Cup is ending, and ultimately we're going to ask the, well, what's next? What's next for the U.S. men's national team? The answer to me is very, very simple. Nothing is next for the U.S. men's national team because we don't want it bad enough. Our identity is tied up into being really good in football. Our identity is tied up into being really, really good in basketball. Our identity is not tied up in being good at soccer. We like soccer the way that it is. You know how soccer is in this country? Soccer in this country is like if you're a football team at a basketball school. Now, I've never been to Duke before, but I'm guessing they don't really care if their football team wins a national championship. You want to know why? Because they're a basketball school. Can we win 7, 8 games, maybe 9 games? Can we beat North Carolina? Can we make a bowl game? Can we be fun? Can we enjoyable? Can we get us to November so we can start playing the sport that we really care about? The greatest purpose of this World Cup was to get us through these dog days of summer so we're not talking about the Major League Baseball trade deadline. And now, look up, we're here. Training camp is here. We're less than a month away from NFL preseason games. We're less than 3 weeks away from the start of NFL Hard Knocks. The World Cup served its purpose in our life, and that's okay. We have these conversations every 4 years about how soccer is going to grow and what's next for soccer. I think soccer has established itself as a very popular niche sport. It's a very popular niche sport. If you love soccer, you're really, really into it. And you wake up and you watch the EPL and you know the stars and maybe you have a favorite club overseas and all of that is great. But I want you to keep this very important thing in mind. Every other sport that we like and follow, the best version of it is here in the United States. If you're into basketball, the best version of basketball is here in America. And people from around the world know if you want to prove yourself as a top basketball player, eventually you got to come to America. You cannot be one of the greatest basketball players in the world if you don't prove it in America. If you want to play baseball and you're Shohei or you're Ichiro or you're Hideo Nomo, eventually, I don't care how much success you have in Japan, how much success you have overseas, you have to come to America to prove how good you are in this sport. It is impossible for you to be the best if you don't come to America to prove it. We can go down the list. Soccer is the only one you never need to come to America. You do not need to prove that you are the best soccer player if you are Erling Haaland because you went to go play for the New York Red Bulls or because you went to go play for the Houston Dynamo or the LA Galaxy. You don't need to do any of those things. So as long as that continues to be the case, as long as that continues to be the structure that we have, then this is where we are. And I would say also, conversely, if you know that you want to be a top flight soccer player, eventually you have to leave the United States. You cannot be the level of a Lionel Messi or a Lamine Yamal or Kylian Mbappe. You cannot do that if you're a kid that's born in North Carolina and you want to stay in North Carolina for your whole life. Eventually, you got to move to England. You got to move to France. You got to move to one of these countries. I hear a lot of conversations when it comes to soccer about what if we sent our best athletes. I look at Lionel Messi. None of our best athletes are 5'10 and weigh 150 pounds. If Lionel Messi was born in Des Moines, Iowa, he'd be an accountant. That's what he would be. If Lionel Messi was born in Des Moines, Iowa, he would be a teacher somewhere. He would not be a world-class championship soccer-level player. You might be wondering, Carrington, how do you know? How do you know? I got 250 years of evidence. We've never done anything like that. We've made the greatest basketball player of all time. We've made the greatest baseball player of all time. We've made the greatest track and field. We've done a lot of amazing things as this country when it comes to athletics. We've never made anything close to what I'm seeing in the World Cup and the level of soccer talent and the level of soccer skill. That's just not what we do. Life is about knowing your strengths and weaknesses. And we got a lot of strengths in this country when it comes to athletics. But one strength we do not have is being good at soccer and developing good soccer players. And again, that's okay. It's okay. I'm fine with it. And I know you might be mad right now with what you're hearing, but ultimately, you're fine with it too. Because you know what will happen tomorrow? Tomorrow, LeBron will make his decision, or Sam Darnold will say that he's the best quarterback in the National Football League. And you know what? We'll stop talking about this World Cup and we'll all move on with the rest of our lives. It was fun. It was great. It was a nice summer fling. But you know what? It's time to go back to school. It's time to go back to school. It was great. I appreciate you. I'll write you sometimes. I'll even see you in a couple of years. We got Copa America. We got the Euros. I'm sure it'll be great. I'm sure it will be fun. But soccer is not going to become a mainstay in our life. We've been having this conversation for far too long. And if they got me on here and You Better, You Bet, somebody's got to tell the truth about where we are with soccer. You will never love soccer that way, and that's okay. We got a lot to get into in today's show. My name is Carrington Harrison. Very happy to be filling in for my guy, Nick Costos. Coming up on the other side, LeBron, please hurry up. We'll talk about it next. Keep it right here on You Better, You Bet.
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1: Welcome back into the show. 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My name is Carrington Harrison, back with you guys on You Better You Bet. So, let's talk about LeBron. We've been talking about the World Cup. We'll kind of bounce back and forth today, but let's talk a little bit about LeBron James. This is the analogy that I want to make. Have you ever been talking to a girl and she was just annoying? And like your friend tried to tell you, hey, I don't know, I think Sarah's kind of annoying. No, man, you don't know her like that. And you're like, I don't know, man. I don't know when she's around, the vibe. I can't explain it. I don't know. And then you start to spend a little bit more time with her. You start to hang out with her, start to bring her around more people, more social settings. And then you realize, hey, man, Tim tried to tell me the truth. She is annoying. That's kind of how I feel about LeBron. Now, I want to be clear. I love LeBron. He's my favorite athlete. I'll tell you a story about myself. When I was a kid, I had three posters in my room. A 14, 15-year-old Carrington, I had three posters in my room. These were the posters. I had the Muhammad Ali standing over Sonny Liston. Everybody knows the picture that I'm talking about. I had a poster of Britney Spears. God, I used to love that woman.

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1: All right, let's play a game. This is You Better You Bet. My name is Carrington Harrison. Happy to be filling in for my guy Nick Costos here on Westwood One Radio. 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We're going to play a game. Now, we can't play International Prices Right because the World Cup is over. There are no more tickets to be sold. We're going to play a different game. This is the scenario. We're talking quarterbacks here. Let me give you the scenario. It's 24 to 20. It's a minute 47 left. Your team has the ball with two timeouts left. More than enough time to get down the field and score. I'm going to give you a list of quarterbacks. This drive starts at the 34-yard line. You got to go 60.

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Inevitably, here is the reaction right off the top. I go to the chat for this. N. Galea, MI. Quote, Scooble isn't getting traded. Keep dreaming, Jerry and Dodger Jim. All right, a few thoughts there. Number one, if he's not getting traded, then he's getting signed. Are you sure they're going to pay him what he's going to command in the open market? Are you really that certain? Because I'm not. Number two, keep dreaming, Jerry and Dodger Jim. Well, I have dreams. I have lots of dreams. Weird dreams, bad dreams. But mostly, you know what I dream of? Mostly what I dream of is not Tarek Skubal coming to L.A. Because frankly, I don't give a damn. I really don't. I know you're going to call bullcrap on that because I'm Dodger Jim. But I'm only Dodger Jim because you knuckleheads glossed me that. I don't care. I don't care. That's not what I'm dreaming of. Keep dreaming, Jerry and Dodger Jim. Bro, what I'm dreaming of is getting better takes than that. That's always been my dream. Because my takes are good. I have a lot of faith in my takes. They wouldn't let me stick around here for 30 plus years if I didn't have good takes. Now, your takes are out of my control. So no, I'm not dreaming about your pitcher coming to LA. I don't give a damn. I'm dreaming about your takes getting better. Here's a truth bomb that none of you seem to want to accept. I know you've glossed me, Dodger Jim. Wait for it. I don't care if they win or lose. I don't. I have nothing vested in the LA.

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10: 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All I can guarantee is that you're gonna be entertained. 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

0: 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BetMGM Tonight continues now.
1: All right, welcome on back. BetMGM Tonight, Westwood One Sports. I'm Pat Boyle. He's Kate Constable. The phone number to join the show, 310-840-4910. You could call, you can text. Any of your thoughts on the World Cup final yesterday? Spain outlasting Argentina despite dominating the game 1-0 in extra time. Thoughts on Messi? Thoughts on it potentially being his final World Cup? Thoughts on the World Cup in general? 310-840-4910. We're talking baseball now. We got a big Monday night. Again, the theme is, I know it's summer, but I know a lot of people are working. So if you're on your way back from work, or you're not on vacation and you got a normal Monday, maybe you got a little Monday blues after a great weekend of sports, we got you covered. Not only with the entertainment and the action and the passion, but baseball's got you covered. And we've got you covered talking about a big night in baseball, because tonight you get Twins and the Guardians starting off a 4-game set. The Guardians game back of Chicago in the AL Central. Minnesota 4 games back of the White Sox for first place. Dodgers and the Phillies, two of the best teams in the National League going at it. Pirates and the Yankees, 2 teams over 500. Pirates very much in the thick of things in that wild card race. The Yankees right behind the Rays in the AL East. Rays and Jays. Orioles and the Sox combined

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1: Welcome on back, BetMGM Tonight, Westwood One Sports. I'm Pat Boyle, she's Kate Constable. I didn't try for the little swoop, a little curl in my hair that happened naturally, Kate.
2: Looks good.
1: No, well, I mean, and then I touched it, and now it looks terrible. But, I've had worse hair days. If you're watching live
2: Do you have curly hair, Pat? Do you have, like, naturally kind of curly, wavy hair? Obviously, you got the, you know, you style it all nice and everything that gets, like, the good sweep going. But, like, when it's not styled, what's it like?
1: I would say wavy. It's not really curly. Okay. You know, there are certain days where I feel like if it's humid out and I take a shower and then like immediately go out to do whatever. And if it's humid, the humidity will curl the hair up. But otherwise,
2: yeah,
1: naturally, no, I think it's wavy, closer to straight than anything. But did the gel, couple of combs through, and then I just felt like, I don't know, I must have moved my head and I had the one curl hanging forward. I like that look, but you know, then I just touched it and ruined it. So if you're watching live on Twitch or YouTube or Twitter, you can have a gander of that. Kate, a much more enjoyable sight than myself, but either way.
2: I mean, my hair game has been lacking pretty hard, Pat. You know, you have a kid and all of a sudden you don't really like care. Like it's just kind of whatever. I don't know. I don't have time to do the hair. I used to curl my hair for these shows. I used to like care about my appearance. Now I'm just rocking sweatshirts with spit up on them. I mean, you can't tell, but I smell like sour milk right now. So that's where I'm going. That's where I'm working with tonight.